What the idea that we're going to go over today is the fact that we're supposed to be standing with Israel. We're supposed to stand with Israel, not against Israel. And there's a gigantic movement right now, and that's not only in this country, but in the whole world, to stand against Israel. It is shocking what is happening, and it's happening fast. Man, this is happening fast. There is a movement in this country and throughout the whole world to denigrate Israel, to despise Israel, to literally fight against Israel. They are standing against Israel in droves right now, and it's shocking. Statistics we've gone over, statistics show that the youth of this generation stand 80%, 80% of the young people against Israel. And it is absolutely shocking. So we're looking at this text specifically to illustrate that if you that you should stand with Israel and not against Israel. As we go through it, we'll see how that makes it perfectly clear. But there are lots and lots, and we've gone over them lots and lots. There are lots and lots of texts in the Bible that show that you are to stand with Israel and that God stands with Israel. And you want to love what God loves and hate what God hates. And God loves Israel. Even if they're doing wrong. Because everyone says, oh, but they're so rotten. They do so many bad things. I know. So do you and I. God loves Israel. And it doesn't matter how many bad things they're doing. He still loves them and he always will. We have gone over that a ton in this church. I wish other churches would do that. They don't. A lot of churches side with the haters of Israel. It is bad news. That is a bad place to be in your life. There are tons of reasons, and I don't want to get sidetracked from our text, but just to give a little foundation, Genesis 12:3 says, "And I will bless them that bless thee, and curse him that curseth thee. And in thee shall all families of the earth be blessed." It's almost the whole world that's turning against Israel right now. It's almost the entire world. It's not quite the entire world, but it is certainly heading that way. You can see it. You can see it coming. You can see that formulating right before your eyes. And it is that fact that the world is coming against Israel now, right now, is 100% proof of the fact that we're in the end times. It is a prophecy that this is going to happen in the end times. We're watching it happen. There's plenty of prophecy about the end times. This is one of them, that all the world will start to align itself against Israel. All the governments of the world, all the world, all the nations of the world will align themselves against Israel. We are absolutely seeing that right now. It's 100% proof that we are in the end times. All nations are coming against Israel, but when they do, even when it's every last nation in the entire world against Israel, God will still protect them. God protects Israel in their persecution. He protects them continually. He's protecting them right now. And he has protected them all throughout history. And he will continue to protect them even when every single nation is aligned against them, which will come. Because God has chosen these people as his own people. He has chosen the Jews. They are the elect. They are the chosen. They are the called. They are God's chosen people. And that doesn't ever change. It doesn't matter. They're doing so much evil right now. People always say, yeah, but. Yeah, but. You have no idea. You don't know. You don't even know. I do. It doesn't matter. And it doesn't matter if I know or not. It doesn't matter if you know. God knows what they're doing. He's very well aware of what they're doing. It doesn't matter. He has still chosen them as his people. They will never not be his people. That is the fact of what we read front to back of the Bible. He has chosen the Jewish people as his people, and even when the whole world turns against them, which they will, God will still protect them. Zechariah 12, verses 1 through 3 says, "The burden of the word of the Lord for Israel, saith the Lord, which stretches forth the heavens, and layeth the foundation of the earth, and formeth the spirit of man within him. Behold, I will make Jerusalem a cup of trembling unto all the people round about, when they shall be in the siege both against Judah and against Jerusalem. And in that day will I make Jerusalem a burden stone for all people. And that burden themselves, it shall, all that burden themselves with it shall be cut in pieces.
though all the people of the earth be gathered together against it. All the nations of the world are eventually going to come against Israel. And we're seeing that coalesce right now. It's starting to come together right before our eyes. And then there's been persecution against the Jews throughout all of history, but it's never been, I don't think ever in the history of the world, been as much as it is right now, and it's going to continue to grow. But God will continue to protect them. Even when things go wrong for them, I mean, the Holocaust was horrible, but God was still protecting them through it. And what does that mean? It means God will never let the Jewish people be wiped out. He will never let the Jewish people be wiped out. So even when there's a Holocaust and 6 million people or Jewish people are destroyed, God is still protecting them because He kept them as a people. He has never let them be wiped out. Even when they've been dispersed across all nations for such a long period of time, they never disappeared as a race. They were always kept together as a race and as a people by God. He protected them during their dispersion. He didn't always, and He always will. All the nations of the world will come against Israel. We're seeing that coalescing right now, but God will always protect them, even when the entire world comes against them. Now, if you look at Psalm 125, Psalm 125 is only 5 verses. So let me read. Here's a little sermon within a sermon. It's 5 verses. Psalm 125, they that trust in the Lord shall be as Mount Zion, which cannot be removed, but abideth forever. As the mountains are round about Jerusalem, so the Lord is round about His people, from henceforth forever. For the rod of the wicked shall not rest upon the lot of the righteous, lest the righteous put forth their hands unto iniquity. Do good, O Lord, unto those that be good, and to them that are upright in their hearts. As for such as turn aside unto their crooked ways, the Lord shall lead them forth of the workers of iniquity, but peace shall be upon Israel. God will protect the Jews forever, even if they're doing bad. God will protect the Jews as a whole forever. Do you see what we're getting out of this? God will protect the Jews as a whole forever. But individually, Jews still need Jesus Christ. I mean, even in the Old Testament, they get saved. The Jewish people get saved just like anybody else. They put their faith in Jesus Christ, but they reject Jesus Christ, just like anybody else. As a whole, God protects Israel. Individually, people need, all people, Jewish people, Gentiles, everybody, needs to put their faith in Jesus Christ as their Lord and Savior to be forgiven of their sins and be on their way to heaven instead of bound for hell. That's the way salvation works, and it works the same for the Jews as the Gentiles or anybody else. There is no anybody else. It's either Jews or Gentiles. That's the way salvation works, and it works for them too. When God says He'll protect the Jews, He's protecting the Jews as a whole. They will never be exterminated. They will never be blotted out off the face of the earth. There will always be a remnant, God says, of the Jews. They will always exist. That's what happens through the tribulation. The Jews are going to be, there's going to be a small group of Jewish people protected through the tribulation. They will live through the tribulation. They will go into the millennial kingdom and they'll be ruled by Jesus just like they were supposed to the whole time. God will protect that remnant even through the tribulation of the Jewish people. And they will go into the millennial kingdom. But individual Jews still need salvation through Jesus Christ, just like anybody else. The Jewish race is special to God. He will always protect them. But individually, they need Jesus Christ just like everyone else. The Jews think they'll be saved just because they're Jews. They're not going to get saved just because they're Jews. They're going to get saved because they have faith in Jesus Christ. In the tribulation, they're going to have to become believers in Jesus Christ, or they won't make it through. But God will see to it that then, at that time, there will be a remnant of Jewish people that do put their faith in Jesus Christ, make it through the tribulation, live in the millennial kingdom under the reign of Jesus as their king, just like they were created to have in the first place. They will not go to heaven just because they're Jews. Isaiah 43 verses 1 and 2 says,
But now thus saith the Lord that created thee, O Jacob, and he that formed thee, O Israel, fear not, for I have redeemed thee. I have called thee by thy name. Thou art mine. That's in the millennial kingdom. And it continues, when thou passest through the waters, I will be with thee. And through the rivers, they shall not overflow thee. When thou walkest through the fire, thou shalt not be burned. Neither shall a flame kindle upon thee. God is with the Jewish people through any kind of persecution, but they individually still need to be saved through Jesus Christ. When he says that he has redeemed them and called them by their name, and that they are his, that's in the millennial kingdom. God protects the Jews and fights for the Jews and defeats the enemies of the Jews. Deuteronomy 20, 1 through 4 says, when thou goest out to battle against thine enemies and seest horses and chariots and people more than thou, be not afraid of them, for the Lord thy God is with thee, which brought thee up out of the land of Egypt. Pastors use that all the time. That's for the Jews. That is specifically for the Jews. Be not afraid of them, for the Lord thy God is with thee. That's for the Jewish people, which brought thee up out of the land of Egypt. And it shall be, when ye are come nigh unto battle, that the priest shall approach and speak unto the people, and shall say unto them, hear ye, O Israel. Ye approach this day unto battle against your enemies. Let not your hearts faint. Fear not, and do not tremble, neither be ye terrified because of them. For the Lord your God is he that goeth with you to fight for you against your enemies and to save you. That's to the Jews. That is written to Jewish people specifically. God protects them even in their battles. Now, don't forget, God also uses their enemies. The Jews' enemies sometimes persecute them as punishment. That's why the Jews were enslaved in Egypt to begin with. That was a punishment on the Jews. God will use the enemies of the Jews to punish them, but he's always with them. And all, if he's not using their enemies to punish them, he is always with the Jews defeating their enemies. He always protects them. For the Lord your God is he that goeth with you to fight for you against your enemies, to save you. It's God that's fighting for the Jews, for his people. God protects the Jews and fights for his people. And the enemies of Israel will be defeated. They'll be defeated by God. God works through people. The Jews will have battles and then look like they're with God fighting for them. It's God fighting for them. We've seen that all through the Bible. You do not want to be an enemy of Israel. Because if you are, you are an enemy of God. You do not want to be an enemy of Israel. Because if you are, you are an enemy of God. 80% of the youth right now is against Israel. It's shocking and it's heartbreaking. You do not want to be an enemy of Israel, because if you are, you're an enemy of God. God fights against Israel's enemies. If you're an enemy of Israel, God is fighting. That's a terrifying place to be at. That is a terrifying place to be at. You do not want to be an enemy of Israel. So with this all in mind, let's look at our text. Because the text is a specific example of all of this that we're talking about. Our text is a specific illustration of how this looks, how it can play out in front of your eyes. God is with the Jews even when they're against what seems like insurmountable odds. God is with them and will protect them even when the enemy is a 9-foot-tall giant facing a young boy armed with a slingshot. He's still with the Jews even when it looks absolutely hopeless. So our text, 1 Samuel 17, verse 1. Now the Philistines gathered together their armies to battle, and were gathered together at Sochah, which belongeth to Judah, and pitched between Sochah and Azekah in Ephesdamin. There's much contention about this, but there is a lot of evidence that the Philistines are the Palestinians today. Lots of people, I mean, you can't really even get the truth off the internet anymore.
It's hard to find any truth in the internet anymore, but there's lots of evidence that the Palestinians are the Philistines. The Palestines are the Philistines. There's lots of evidence to that. Many people dispute it. I don't know 100% that that's true, but there's plenty of evidence that points to that fact. If not direct descendants, absolutely heirs. They've been standing against Israel for a very large portion of human history. And God is against that. God is against the enemies of the Jews, no matter who they are. God is against that. Let me read. I hesitate to read this because it opens up such a can of worms. Let me read this. Malachi 1:1-4. The burden of the word of the Lord to Israel by Malachi. I have loved you, saith the Lord. Yet ye say, wherein hast thou loved us? Was not Esau Jacob's brother, saith the Lord? Yet I loved Jacob and hated Esau, and laid his mountains and his heritage waste for the dragons of the wilderness. Whereas Edom saith, we are impoverished, but we will return and build the desolate places. Thus saith the Lord of hosts, they shall build, but I will throw them down. And they shall call them the border of wickedness, and the people against whom the Lord had indignation forever. God loved Israel and says he hated Esau. When you see that he hated Esau, it says he hated Esau. But really, he hates the rebellion against God that Esau was. It means that God has chosen those verses, those are four verses in Malachi, they are illustrating that God chose Jacob, which is the Jews, over Esau, the Gentiles, and not hated Esau, because later in the Bible says that Esau was blessed and that God would make a great nation out of Esau. So it means that God has chosen Jacob or Israel over Esau and the Gentiles. That's all it means. God hates the rebellion against him. Psalm 83, verses 1 and 2. Keep not thou silence, O God. Hold not thy peace, and be not still, O God. For lo, thine enemies make a tumult, and they that hate thee have lifted up the head. These people are the enemies of God because they come after the Jews. They have taken crafty counsel against thy people and have consulted against thy hidden ones. They have said, come, let us cut them off from being a nation, that the name of Israel may no more be in remembrance. That's what God hates. He hates that rebellion against himself. He hates the aggression against his people. He hates it when people hate his people. And the Jews are his people. For they have consulted together with one consent. They are confederate against thee. They're confederate against God because they've come after the Jews. If you are an enemy of the Jews, you are fighting God. And the Palestinians have been doing that for a very long time. Therefore, God is against them. He is against their rebellion against him, and he is against their persecution of the Jews. God is against anybody's persecution against the Jews. That is not where you want to be. You do not want to be in a place where God is working against you. God wants everybody to be a believer and be in communion with him. We are to love what God loves and hate what God hates. God loves the Jews. If you hate what God loves, you are putting yourself in a very bad place. The Philistines have every opportunity to believe God. Then and now, the Palestinians have every opportunity to believe God right this very second. But God is against anybody that fights against his people. Then and now. So our text continues, 1 Samuel 17:2. And Saul and the men of Israel were gathered together and pitched by the valley of Elah, and set the battle in array against the Philistines. Saul was the king of Israel,
and his troops were ready to fight the Palestinians. The Jews were on top of one mountain, the Palestinians were on the top of the other mountain. There's a valley in the middle of them. They were eyeballing each other. They're ready to fight. They were ready to go to war against each other. Verse 3, and the Philistines stood on a mountain on the one side, and Israel stood on a mountain on the other side. You couldn't have a more stark contrast. And there was a valley between them. Verse 4, and there went out a champion out of the camp of the Philistines, named Goliath of Gath, whose height was 6 cubits in a span. 6 cubits is 9 feet. I don't know what a span is. 6 cubits is 9 feet. The man that the Philistines sent out to be their representative to fight against the Jews was 9 feet tall. Now, there are lots of people that say, come on. 9 feet tall. It's a joke. You can't be serious. This is what I say all the time. Believers believe the Word of God. I understand that I don't know how. I've never seen a 9 foot guy. I don't know how there could be a 9 foot guy. But the Bible says that this was a 9 foot guy. I don't understand how it could be, but I believe that that was the case. Believers believe the Bible. Unbelievers do not believe the Bible. Unbelievers say, yeah, you know, I believe in God, I believe in Jesus Christ, but I don't believe this, what he said, and I don't believe this over here, and I don't believe this. That's not a believer, that is an unbeliever. Believers believe the Word of God. In Revelation 19, Jesus' name is the Word of God. If you do not believe the Word of God, you are rejecting Jesus. If you don't understand it, that's different than not believing it. That's why the Bible says, well, you're to have a childlike faith. What does that mean? That means when your father says, don't touch that to a little kid, don't touch that, it's hot. The little kid says, okay. He doesn't say, well, how hot do you mean? He doesn't say, well, what do you mean? What if I touch it just for a short period of time? I don't believe what you're saying. He believes what his father has told him. A childlike faith believes what he's told. Can look into it all you want. The more evidence we have of things, the more the Bible is proven true. The more archaeology reveals the truth of the Word of God, the more science reveals the truth of the Word of God all over the place. Look into it all you want. But if you don't believe it, there's a problem. If you reject the Word of God, Jesus is the Word of God. So there's a gulf between the Philistines and the Jews. And a great valley in between. And there went out a champion of the camp of the Philistines named Goliath of Gath, whose height was 6 cubits in a span. He's 9 feet tall. And verse 5 continues. And he had a helmet. So he's 9 feet tall. Then we get in verse 5, the stuff of war, the instruments of war that he had could only be handled by a giant guy like this. And he had a helmet of brass upon his head. And he was armed with a coat of mail. And the weight of the coat was 5,000 shekels of brass. And he had greaves of brass upon his legs and a target of brass between his shoulders. And the staff of his spear was like a weaver's beam. And his spear's head weighed 600 shekels of iron. And one bearing the shield went before him. His armament was massive. He himself was massive. And he steps out from the mountain, down the valley to threaten the Jews. Here he's giant. How tall would 9 feet? Would his head be rubbing against the lamp? The light there, maybe? He's huge. And he's threatening the Jews. And the Jews are standing on the other side of the mountain looking at him, threatening him. And they're scared. They say, uh-oh, this is not good. Verse 8, and he stood and cried unto the armies of Israel and said unto them, why are you come out to set your battle in array? Am I not a Philistine and ye servants to Saul?
choose you a man for you, and let him come down to me. Goliath, you hear what he's saying? He's saying, why are you here to fight?

planning to destroy Israel for the most of recorded history. The Palestinians, the Palestinians today, have been threatening the Jews for most of human history. And they always fail. Because God is with Israel and against those that are against His chosen people. Always. They've been threatening forever. They're threatening right here in this valley. And they continue to threaten now, and they threatened before then. They are always threatening. Zechariah 2, 8 and 9. For thus saith the Lord of hosts, after the glory has He sent me unto the nations which spoiled you. For he that toucheth you toucheth the apple of His eye. For behold, I will shake my hand upon them, and they shall be a spoil to their servants. And ye shall know that the Lord of hosts has sent me. If you touch the Jews, you're touching the apple of God's eye. That applies all the time. That's in the Old Testament. That's in this battle right here. That's right now. If you go after the Jews, you are going after the apple of God's eye. If you touch the Jews, you're touching the apple of God's eye. And God's not happy with that. If you're standing against the Jews, God is standing against you. Anyone that is trying to touch the apple of God's eye, God's going to touch himself. And you don't want that. And this includes Goliath. This includes the Philistines, the Palestinians, anybody. It includes everybody. It includes Tucker Carlson and Candace Owen. It includes the psychotic students at UCLA and Columbia University. It includes everybody that is standing against the Jews that are trying to touch the apple of God's eye, which are the Jews. Anybody. God will be against the people that are trying to touch the apple of His eye. So don't let that be you. Do not let that be you. So Goliath is one of these people trying to touch the apple of God's eye. Goliath continues threatening the Jews. 1 Samuel 17:9. If he be able to fight with me and to kill me, then we will be your servants. But if I prevail against him and kill him, then shall ye be our servants and serve us. The enemies of God want to destroy God's people or enslave them. Remember, the Jews were enslaved in Egypt, but that was a punishment from God. God was with them when that was happening. Why do the enemies of God want to wipe out the Jews so badly? Constantly. Why? Because if God's children are wiped out and destroyed, it proves that God doesn't keep His word. Because God has promised all over the place, all over the Word of God, all over the Bible, God has promised to protect His people, the Jews. If He doesn't protect His people, the Jews, that means God is lying. That means God's Word is not trustworthy. That means God's Word and what He has said doesn't really mean very much. And God's Word is the power of salvation. If it doesn't mean anything, it's not the power of salvation. It's actually meaningless. And that's what the devil wants. That's what he wants with all his being. That's what he wants more than anything. He wants the Word of God to mean nothing. The devil wants the Word of God to be meaningless. Because the Word of God is the power unto salvation. The Word of God is what breaks people out of behind the gates of hell. So the devil wants the Word of God to be meaningless. So Satan is always trying to discredit God's Word. He's always trying to portray Jesus as a liar. He's always trying to get God to look like His Word is contradictory or confused or just lies. He's always trying to do that. That's why Satan so corrupted God's Word with all these perversions of the Bible. There are not versions of the Bible. There's either the Bible or not the Bible. There are not 100 different versions of the Bible that all say various conflicting things. That is not a thing. It doesn't exist. There is either a Bible or not the Bible. The NIV, the ESV, the NASB, all these things say different stuff. We've had a bunch.

0: sermons about this. Lay it out right in front of our eyes. This is what one says, this is what the other. And it's different. It is not the same. They are perversions of the Bible that work to confuse people. And we know that confusion is not the work of God, it's the work of Satan. Satan is trying to make the Word of God. The Bible says that the Word of God is powerful. And it's the power of God unto salvation. Satan wants it to be worthless and confusing and powerless. Satan wants God to look like a liar. And Satan wants the Word of God to be meaningless. Is Jesus the morning star or is Lucifer the morning star? If you read the King James Bible, you're going to understand that Jesus is the morning star. If you read the ESV or the NIV or one of these perversions, you're going to think that Lucifer is the morning star. That's how perverted it is. And the people that read it don't know the difference because there's it's right there in the Bible. They don't know what the other things say. They believe it to be true. It's not true. It's confusion. It's corruption. Satan has tried to corrupt the Word of God since he was in the Garden of Eden and said to Eve, "Yea, as God said." Did God really say this, Eve? He's been perverting the Word of God since second one. And he continues to do it. Satan wants to portray God as a liar. So God says that he'll protect his people, the Jews, and that the apple of God's eye is the Jews, and the Jews get wiped out, then God is a liar. Because he didn't protect his chosen people just like he said he would. He didn't. He failed. Either he couldn't or he wouldn't or doesn't matter. He didn't. If the Jews get wiped out, God is a liar. And that is what Satan is after. So he's come after God's chosen people since the beginning of their existence when Jacob became Israel. If God's chosen people are wiped out, God looks powerless because he said he was going to protect them. Is he not able to? If they're wiped out, he wasn't able to. He's powerless. He's a liar. It's exactly what Satan wants. It's exactly how Satan portrays it. What a victory for Satan that would be. If he could wipe out the Jews, look at all that that would mean. That's why he's been trying so hard. That's why the people that buy into this, that come after the Jews, are working for Satan. They are Satan's minions. They're working for Satan. You do not want to be there. So our text continues, 1 Samuel 17:10. And the Philistines said, "I defy the armies of Israel this day. Give me a man that we may fight together." Goliath yells out to the Jewish army gathered on the hillside. He approaches them and he says, "I defy the armies of Israel this day." So he's yelling out to the army. Remember, the army, the Jewish army is on the top of the other mountain. He's on the top. They're on the top. And he's screaming at them. But you know what he's really doing? He's screaming at God. Because if you hate God's children, you hate God. We're supposed to love what God loves and hate what God hates. God hates evil. God loves the Jews. And if the Jews do evil, which they do, which everyone does, God hates that evil and he still loves them. So Goliath is threatening the Jews. But he's really, he's defying the armies of the Jews. He's really defying God. God hates them. And God will protect the Jews from Goliath, from the Palestinians, from all the people that hate them, whoever it is. Verse 11. When Saul and all Israel heard those words of the Philistine, they were dismayed and greatly afraid. The Jews knew God's promise that he'll always be with them, that he would protect them. But they were still afraid. The Jews knew the scriptures well. They know that God has said he would protect them. But there's a 9-foot-tall giant standing there, and he's threatening them, and they're scared. They weren't supposed to be scared. They're supposed to trust in the Lord, but they didn't. It's not surprising that Saul didn't trust in the Lord, because Saul was an unbeliever. But all of Israel should have known better and trusted the Lord. But this is the history of the Jews in the Old Testament. They would trust God for a while, they would fall away, they would trust God again, they would fall away again. That happened over and over and over. It's not the way it was supposed to be, but it was the way that it was. They shouldn't have fallen away. They shouldn't have been afraid in the first place. But they would believe sometimes, they would fall away other times, they would come back to belief, they would fall away. That happened all throughout the Old Testament. That happened to Judges continually. But God, even when that was happening, would still protect them. God would sometimes let their enemies get the best of them as punishment, but God was always with them. Always with the Jews. Always is and always will be. In this case, the entire Israeli army was terrified. God was still with them. And to protect them, look what happens. Look what happens. God sends them an unlikely savior, a young boy, who was not afraid. David. God sent David to the battle. David wasn't even there as this was all unfolding. He was at home tending the sheep. God roused him up and sent him to this battle. And he wasn't there to begin with, but he got there, and he saw Goliath, and he, like everyone else, was afraid. He wasn't afraid. He was ready to step into the battle. God was protecting Israel by sending them an unlikely savior. A young boy in this case. It doesn't seem like what we would do if we were writing this story. We would not send a young boy. We would send, Goliath is a 9-foot tall giant. We would send a 15-foot tall giant. And the 15-foot tall giant would have 3 spears and maybe a cannon and all kinds of stuff and squash Goliath. That's what we would do. God sends a little boy. A young boy. And he would appear out from behind all the Israeli troops, scared to death, and come out looking over at Goliath. He's young. He's probably 16 years old. And all the Israeli army was shaking in their sandals at Goliath, and little David, 16 years old, comes parting through the army, not afraid for 1 second. God sent an unlikely savior, a little boy, a young boy, to take on this 9-foot-tall giant. So in our text, let me skip ahead in our text a little bit. Look at now. 1 Samuel 17:23. And as he, David, talked with them, the Jewish army, and as he talked with them, behold, there came up the champion, the Philistine of Gath, Goliath by name, out of the armies of the Philistines, and spake according to the same words. And David heard them. David wasn't there to begin with. But he came. He was tending his sheep. He was literally at home just tending sheep. God called him, roused him up, sent him over to the battle. He didn't hear Goliath threatening the Jewish army to begin with. But then Goliath stepped up and said the same thing. I defy the armies of Israel. And this time David heard him. He was there this time and he heard him say that. And so 1 Samuel 17:24. And all the men of Israel, when they saw the man, fled from him and were sore afraid. Verse 25. And the men of Israel said, have you seen this man that is coming up? Surely to defy Israel is he come up? And it shall be that the man who killeth him, the king will enrich him with great riches and will give him his daughter and make his father's house free in Israel. So the Jewish army is saying what the person who would kill Goliath would get. And David was showed a little interest in this, but David's interest really was more intensely focused on something else. David's interest was this. He said, who does this guy think he is defying me? Defying the armies of God. Who does this guy think he is threatening God? That's what David was concerned about. Verse 26. And David spake to the men that stood by him, saying, What shall be done to the man that killeth the Philistine and taketh away the reproach from Israel? So he shows a little interest in this reward. That's nice. But really, he's more concerned about something else. He says, for who is this uncircumcised Philistine that he should defy the armies of the living God? How dare this guy come after God? He's not in any way afraid of this 9-foot-tall Goliath. He's outraged by this 9-foot-tall Goliath. He's outraged at this 9-foot-tall Goliath. He's outraged at his arrogance. He's outraged at his gall. He's outraged at the threats against God. 9 feet taller now. He is not afraid of him. He is amazed at the blasphemy pouring out of this guy's mouth. Goliath is not just threatening the Jewish army. He's threatening God. He's provoking God. He's defying God. He's not just standing up against the Jews. He's standing up against God. And David's saying, who does this guy think he is standing up against God? And this is what's happening today. The people that are standing against the Jews are really standing against God. And who do they think they are standing against God? God has proclaimed who he chooses. He chooses the Jews. He's chosen them as his people. Doesn't matter what they've done. He's chosen them as his people. Who are you? Who are these people to say, I don't care what God says, I hate these people? Who are these people to say that? Who do they think they are standing against God and what he's proclaimed? These people, many of them claim to be Christians. They may be Christians in name only, because Christians believe the Word of God. They may be Palestinians, they may be standard old atheists, doesn't matter what they are or who they call themselves. If they are aligned against the Jews, they are aligning themselves against God. And who do they think they are to stand against God? God has proclaimed his truth. The entire Jewish army was afraid of this guy, this 9-foot-tall giant, who was standing against God. But God knew one person that wasn't afraid. And he sent him. And it happened to be a young boy named David. David was not serving in the Jewish army yet, so we can get an idea. He wasn't 20. He was certainly under 20. Most commentators think he was around 16. The entire Jewish army was afraid of Goliath. But God protects them through all this. And the way he protected them this time, he sent an unlikely savior. He was protecting the Jews in a way they never expected. He sent an unexpected savior. And I've said that a lot, and I hope you're understanding where we're going with this. The Jews had an idea of what they expected. It's not what they got. David is a type of Christ. The Jews were supposed to see things in David that would prepare them for Jesus. God has prepared us for Jesus all through the Bible. John the Baptist was sent to prepare the Jews for Jesus. This was preparing the Jews for Jesus. The ark was an idea of Jesus. All kinds of things are used to prepare people for Jesus Christ. The Jews were supposed to see this and understand that they were being prepared for their Savior. The Jews expect their Messiah. They've always expected their Messiah to come and crush the Roman persecution. They expect him to come riding in on a horse, like a Clydesdale gigantic horse, muscle-bound, head to toe with armor and swords, and crush the persecuting Roman army. That's what they expect. They've expected that for a long time. They've expected their Messiah to come to them with overwhelming might and force, crushing every one of the Roman persecutors like a grape. that final judgment does come. Jesus does come back with fire in his eyes and his garments dripping with blood. But what they got when Jesus came wasn't what they were expecting. The Jews were expecting their Messiah to come like a conquering hero. Instead, Jesus came. Their Messiah came. Jesus came as a mild and unassuming Messiah riding in on a donkey, not even on a horse, preaching that they should love their enemies and do good to those that persecute them and not take this stinging vengeance. That is the exact opposite of what they expected. They weren't expecting that at all. It's not what they wanted either. They had created something in their minds that doesn't exist. That was not the actual truth of Jesus at all. The Word of God was giving them an understanding and was preparing the way for Jesus, their Messiah. And they had created something in their minds that never existed, never would exist, that they were now waiting for. They went from believing the Word of God to rejecting the Word of God. The same scriptures were always there. At one time they believed it, at another time they rejected it. They saw Jesus, their Messiah, face to face. They mocked him and ridiculed him because it wasn't what they were expecting. They had made something up in their minds. They didn't believe the truth of the Word. Mark 6:3 says, there, here, listen to one of their reactions. They had a lot of reactions to Jesus. Here's one of them. Is not this the carpenter, the son of Mary, the brother of James and Joseph and of Judah and Simon? And are not his sisters here with us? And they were offended at him. It's their Messiah standing right there in front of their faces. Their Messiah came not only... They missed him. They didn't really miss him. They saw him standing right there. They rejected him. They totally rejected him because they had made up in their mind something that was never going to exist. Their reaction to Jesus standing right in front of them was inferior to what they had made up in their minds that never existed and never would. They rejected the truth of Jesus over what they made up in their minds. And that's what everyone does. That's what all cults do right now. That's why there had to be so many people preparing the way for Jesus. They could understand that Jesus was coming and this is what to look for. The Jews stopped believing the Word of God. They created some different idea in their mind. And they didn't care what the Word of God said. They didn't care about what Jesus was right in front of their faces. They had made up something else. And they believed what they made up over what was the truth of the Word of God. So that's exactly where we're at now. That's the same thing that Jehovah's Witnesses do, and Mormons do, and Catholics do, and the Orthodox do, and the Christian Scientists do. They've made up a Jesus that doesn't exist. They've invented a Messiah that isn't Jesus at all. Some of these groups still call him Jesus, but he's just an idol that their minds have made up. They've created a different Savior that doesn't actually exist. Sometimes they call him Jesus, the Jews don't. But even through all of this, so that's bad. Right? That's bad. Even through all of this, God still loves the Jews. And he always will. Even in all their rebellion, he still loves them. And they are still God's chosen people. They're still God's elect. And they always will be. So someone is standing against the Jews. Think like David. Who do these people think they are? Standing against God's chosen people. Who do these people think they are? Defying God. Don't be one of those people. You do not want to be one of those people. But the first thing you need to do is don't defy God. The first thing you need to do is get saved from your sins. Believe the truth of who Jesus is and what He's done for you. He is God on earth. God didn't leave heaven when Jesus was walking earth. That's the mystery of the Trinity. But Jesus is God on earth. And He lived a sinless life so that His blood would be sinless and the only perfect sacrifice that could ever be made. And it was made. It's done. All the work on the cross is done. That sinless sacrifice that the Father has always wanted is done. Jesus has done the work on the cross. And He's paid for the sins of every human being that has ever lived or ever will live. That payment is already done on the cross. All He asks is that you believe it to be true. And then that forgiveness that He's earned on the cross for your sins is applied to you. If you reject it, fine, you can make that choice. But then that forgiveness is not applied to you. Then you will die in your unforgiven sins. And then your unforgiven sins can't go to heaven. But they have to go somewhere. They don't just disappear. So they go to hell. Hell is a place where sin will go. And it's still not enough. So then you get taken out of hell, you're put in front of the white throne judgment, you're found guilty of rejecting Jesus, and then you go to the lake of fire where it can try to burn off your sins by the flames forever and ever and ever, but that doesn't work because sin is only forgiven through Jesus Christ. That's why you're in the flames forever. You can try to burn off your sins in the lake of fire forever and it won't ever happen, so you're there forever. Burning, trying to burn off those sins forever and ever and ever, and it will never happen. That's why the nonsense of purgatory is so silly. Sin only disappears through Jesus Christ, and He forgives all sin. There's no sin left over. He forgives all sin. And so someone with their sins forgiven can go to heaven. Praise God. Because Jesus rose from the dead and defeated the wages of sin, what we've earned from sin, which is death. He's defeated that by rising from the dead. And His believers will rise from the dead and be with Him in heaven forever until they go to the New Jerusalem, which comes down from heaven. Praise God. So believe it to be true. That's what salvation is. And if anybody has any questions about that, let's talk after the service. We can go over whatever may be confusing. And I hope we do. And we'll end in prayer. Thank you, God, so much for your word, for your precepts, for your salvation, for your work on the cross that pays for our sins. Thank you for preparing a way throughout the Bible for people to understand Jesus, to be ready to receive Him. I pray that we can still show people the way to Jesus right now in our time. That we can be enthused enough and inspired enough to teach people the word like you tell us to do. Teach all nations. I pray that we can do that and follow through on your instruction. And we know that you'll be with us as we do it. So I thank you for your truths. I thank you for your salvation. I thank you for all your blessings, God. And I pray for the Jewish people. I pray for their salvation right now. I pray that all this war and this destruction in the Middle Eastern area could lead them to seek the truth of Jesus instead of their constant rejection of Jesus. I pray not only for the Jewish people's salvation, but for the Muslims and the people of Islam and the people of Iran. I pray for their salvation too in that whole region. I pray for a wave of salvation to sweep through like there was a long time ago in the beginning. I pray that there could be a wave of salvation and belief in your word in that whole area and in our areas too. All these places that we live too, that there could be salvation spreading through all these areas and we can lead people to your truth. I thank you for this opportunity and I pray that if there's any offense that has come from your word, that people would grow from that conviction instead of running from it. Because those are the only two choices. And I thank you for who you've brought here today, God. And I thank you for this opportunity to preach your word. And I thank you and praise you in Jesus' name. Amen. Amen. So may the grace of our Lord Jesus Christ be with you all. You are dismissed. Amen.
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1: 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We talk about news and issues of the day on this show. More often than not, news that the mass media simply doesn't report. If you'd like to call this show to express your opinion about news, telephone number you can dial country code 1-201-771-3013. It is 9:01 p.m. here in metropolitan New York City on this 11th day of May 2026. And we begin with some news that took place over the weekend. This would be on Saturday. Iran publicly announced it will commence strikes against U.S. bases and ships. The Islamic Revolutionary Guard Corps, you know, IRGC, in Iran, made an announcement in light of U.S. military actions against Iranian tanker vessels. Quote, "From now on, we will strike one of the U.S. military bases or ships in the region every time the United States carries out an airstrike against an Iranian oil tanker," unquote. U.S. forces, that would be F-A-18 fighter jets from carriers like the USS George H.W. Bush, recently disabled Iran-flagged tankers, the merchant tanker Sea Star 3, Sevda, and Hazna, that were trying to breach the U.S. naval blockade near Iranian ports of Bandar Abbas, Jask, and in the Gulf of Oman. Iran calls this a ceasefire violation. The United States says it's self-defense after Iranian missiles, drones, and small boats targeted U.S. Navy destroyers. Shortly after that announcement, the IRGC Aerospace Force posted to social media. In their posting, they said, quote, "Our missiles and drones have locked on to American targets in the region and the enemy aggressor's ships. We are awaiting the order to fire." And this was on Saturday this past weekend. Also on Saturday, or was it Sunday, 11, 10, 9? Yeah, it was Saturday. My son gassed up his truck here in New Jersey. And as most of you are aware, I live in North Bergen, New Jersey, which is in the far northeastern part of the state. I live 3 miles west of the Empire State Building in New York City. My son paid $5.39 a gallon for super unleaded gasoline. He went to the Shell gas station, which is on Tunnelly Avenue. You see it on a map as Routes 1 and 9. And the gas station is on the northbound side here in North Bergen, New Jersey, around 10th or 11th Street. $5.39 a gallon. Now, as regular listeners to this show are already aware, it's going to get worse. Diesel fuel is expected to run out first. And when it does, I've explained why the entire country stops. No diesel fuel means no trucks or trains. Those giant freight trains, they all run on diesel fuel. Without trucks and trains, there's no way to pick up food from farms and bring it to the processing factories. There's no way to bring it from the processing factories to distribution warehouses. There's no way to bring food from the distribution warehouses to the supermarkets. Ergo, when the diesel fuel runs out, we are going to see empty store shelves in supermarkets. Now, we are about 41 days away from diesel fuel running out. It's all detailed in a very extensive and completely sourced and cited article on my website. Titled that article, Food Shortages and Famine Within 60 Days. So, you folks know, I've tried to tell you, tried to encourage you, you better be stocking up right now on shelf-stable foods that don't need refrigeration. Things like pasta, rice, canned meats, canned vegetables, jarred sauces. Those who stock up have a chance at survival. Those who don't, don't. Personally, folks, it is my opinion that this is all being done on purpose. I personally believe the rich muckety-mucks that are so impressed with themselves want to get rid of all the, what do they call us, useless eaters. And I think that they concocted this plan to wipe out energy supplies, to literally starve people to death. Who am I referring to? Think, you know, globalists. Perhaps, but I'm not quite certain. Maybe the World Economic Forum. You know, that fella Klaus Schwab and his crew. Maybe them. They're the ones that were out there a couple years ago with their very proudly displayed slogan, "You will own nothing and be happy." Yeah, that's them. Again, I'm not certain of this, but it seems to fit what I know about their attitude and their plans. I think this is being done on purpose. Now, on Sunday, Iran made a rather bold statement to the United States. Iran's national security spokesman, Ebrahim Rezai, directed his remarks to President Trump, telling Trump, quote, "The best course is to surrender," unquote. He went on to say, quote, "As of today, our restraint is over. Any aggression against our vessels will be met with a heavy and decisive Iranian response against American vessels and bases," unquote. Now, he went on to say, quote, "The clock is ticking against the Americans' interests. It is to their benefit not to act foolishly and sink themselves deeper into the quagmire they have fallen into. The best course is to surrender and concede concessions. You must get used to the new regional order, unquote. You know, the weekends allow me sometimes to relax, to reflect, and once in a while come to long-sought conclusions. So, absent the intense outbreak of important news, the weekends afford me the luxury of relaxing. And one of the things that's been in the back of my mind for quite a while was the shutdown of the United States Agency for International Development, USAID. This was a massive big deal. If you take a close look at it, you realize that every function of the USAID as an institution came from the CIA. The CIA created the mechanics of USAID for CIA purposes and CIA intents. And once you look at USAID as an outreach arm of the CIA, then suddenly everything USAID partnered with can realistically be looked at as a CIA operation with joint partners for CIA intents. And this means everything, folks. USAID was funding the Southern Poverty Law Center, which in turn was funding Ku Klux Klan operations. This is just one example. In actuality, it was the CIA directing activity and funding KKK operations. Think about the implications of that. They're remarkable. Just transitioning your thinking process to accept all the USAID activity was a CIA operation completely changes things. And you know what else it does? It also reconciles things. For instance, the Clinton Foundation partnership with USAID. Essentially, Bill and Hillary partnered with the CIA. Now, does the lack of accountability for Clinton cash or the pay-to-play allegations make sense? Lack of accountability. Why? Well, CIA. Same thing applies to Joe and Hunter Biden with Ukraine. USAID Administrator Samantha Power traveling to Europe, organizing political movements inside European and non-European countries. That becomes the CIA organizing leftist political groups. When you accept CIA as the chicken and USAID as the egg, the entire analysis of how government is structured completely changes under this non-pretending perspective. Now, take recent events into that context. The vice chairman of the Senate Select Committee on Intelligence, Marco Rubio, a longtime Gang of Eight member, becomes the Secretary of State. What changed first? What was his first priority? USAID. Rubio dissolved USAID into the State Department. And then there were changes made throughout the government. For instance, at the same time USAID was being dissolved, the Directorate of Analysis inside the CIA, that's the office that connects the CIA to the NSA, National Security Agencies. Well, the Directorate of Analysis was removed from inside the CIA and put under the office of the Director of National Intelligence. Oh, and the heads of the Directorate of Analysis were removed. And input feeding officials lost their security clearances. And then at the same time, the Office of Director of National Intelligence then replaced the CIA and became the principal director to assemble the president's daily intelligence briefing. Put together, the political manipulation of the CIA analysis desk confronted and stopped.
2: The possibility of
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1: 9:16 p.m., Hal Turner back with you. So the political manipulation of the CIA analysis desk was confronted and stopped because it was moved out of the CIA to the Office of Director of National Intelligence. The outcome equities of the CIA are now all being fact-checked and confronted because the Director of National Intelligence heads up the Directorate of Analysis. And the biggest move, the USAID operation that was run by the CIA to influence both foreign and domestic government operations got dissolved. Now, while that's good for us here in the United States, these are CIA generational constructs. They are legacy networks with the ability to shrink or expand their muscle memory depending on the motives of who's watching them. So if you overlay Five Eyes is the United Kingdom, Canada, Australia, the EU, and the United States. If you overlay the Five Eyes aspect to supporting the CIA operations, then what we get is even if the domestic CIA is brought to heel, the UK, Canada, Australia, and EU can still operate on their original tasks. Which brings me to Barack Obama's visit to Canadian Prime Minister Mark Carney in Canada recently. You saw a little blurb on the news about that, right? Think about if the UK, Canada, Australia, and EU are still doing all this left-wing destructive stuff to their countries. Now you see Obama visiting Carney in Canada. This is our current status. All roads, historic, recent, and even generational, along with almost all significant political events and the background figures within them, all those roads lead to Langley. Langley, Virginia, home of the CIA. Now, in my opinion, the Obama meeting with Canadian Prime Minister Carney in Toronto, in my personal view, shows the present head of the U.S. deep state, Obama, meeting a world leader again. Now, I believe that President Trump needs to rhetorically cut the head off this deep state snake. And I think President Trump might be able to do it by charging Obama criminally under the Logan Act. an American citizen cannot negotiate with foreign governments on behalf of the United States. That's the Logan Act. I think the Trump administration should charge that Obama's meeting in Toronto was another link in a long, unbroken chain of conspiratorial actions in furtherance of a seditious conspiracy. I think this is a conspiracy which began in 2016 with Obama's ordering the manufacture of a phony intelligence briefing, accusing Trump of Russia collusion. And I think the statute of limitations on a seditious conspiracy charge renews with each act in furtherance of that conspiracy. Obama's meeting in Canada last week, which I think is a likely violation of the Logan Act, maybe reset the clock on the whole seditious conspiracy yet again. I urge President Trump, charge Obama. Charge him. Now back to news. On Sunday, very bad information came out from the countries of Latvia and Estonia, the Baltics. Turns out that Latvia and Estonia leased their airspace to Ukraine so that Ukraine could attack Russia. This came out as the Latvian defense minister resigned. And he resigned over his incompetence to take down Ukrainian drones over Latvia. Turns out Russian electronic warfare knocked down Ukrainian drones over Latvia. And when those Ukrainian drones went down, they damaged Latvian commercial and private property. Now, reports show that both Latvia and Estonia airspace bordering Russia and Belarus were leased by Ukraine. In Latvia, a temporary flight restriction zone, EVR 444, called Eventide, has been published. Latvian airspace is closed between 9 o'clock at night and 8 o'clock in the morning from February 26, 2026 to December 2026 in the initiative of the Latvian Ministry of Defense. They issued a notice to airmen shutting down their airspace so that Ukrainian drones could fly in and attack Russia. As in Estonia, a similar notice with the establishment of the EER 2615 air restriction zone. According to that document, which is now public, the closure of the airspace is in effect 24/7 from March of 2026. To December of 2026, at altitudes from 150 meters above ground level. So it appears Estonia and Latvia were well aware that European Union and NATO and Ukraine were going to be using their airspace to attack the Russian Federation. Now, there have been drone attacks on St. Petersburg, and you all know that city name, but it is in the state of Leningrad. That's what they named. St. Petersburg for a while was named Leningrad. The oblast that it's in is Leningrad. Similar to the way if you address something by postal mail to New York City, it's New York New York. Well, this was Leningrad, but now it's St. Petersburg. Anyway, the attacks on the Leningrad Oblast through the Baltics were called Russian propaganda until the drones began hitting facilities in the Baltic states. Most speculating the Russian Ministry of Defense was well aware of such operations, using the electronic warfare systems in Kaliningrad to disrupt the Ukrainian operation. Now, the Latvian defense minister is resigning. It's unclear if he had a disagreement where maybe he argued such actions with Ukraine would drag Latvia into a confrontation with Russia. That could be the case. We don't know. Interestingly enough, the newly appointed defense minister of Latvia, Colonel Raivis Melnis, served as the official representative of the Latvian Ministry of Defense in Ukraine. What is yet unknown, folks, is how Russia will deal with this. By leasing their airspace to Ukraine for the purpose of Ukraine attacking Russia, does that make Latvia and Estonia parties to the conflict? Many people say yes. I was talking to various people over the weekend about this. One of the guys was a real estate agent, and he put it to me this way. He said, quote, if a homeowner leases his house to a drug dealer, knowing the drug dealer is going to use the house to sell drugs, then when the cops come and raid the place, the homeowner can suffer forfeiture of that house because the homeowner knew what the house was going to be used for. Well, similarly, Latvia and Estonia knew what their airspace was going to be used for, attacking Russia. So a lot of people are starting to scratch their heads and say Latvia and Estonia appear to be actual parties to the Russia-Ukraine conflict. Now, Latvia and Estonia knew what the use of the airspace was going to do. It's their airspace. Using that airspace to attack Russia is the responsibility of the airspace owner. So we could see this Russia-Ukraine thing dramatically escalate because both Latvia and Estonia are members of NATO. And if the Russians hit them, they're going to scream, we've been attacked by Russia, and demand NATO Article 5 collective self-defense. Also over the weekend, Iran, in other news, provided a response to the United States. Yes, ladies and gentlemen, the circus that is the negotiations between the U.S. and Iran continues. Sunday afternoon, Iran responded to the latest U.S. peace proposal. And President Trump says the response is, quote, totally unacceptable.

say Project Freedom Plus to challenge Iran's control of the Strait of Hormuz. Those who are of a betting nature believe Trump will go with number three, coercive use of the blockade plus airstrikes. But there's a problem. If Trump commences attacks again, Iran has already made clear all bets are off. They will respond massively, targeting all American bases in the region, the oil infrastructure of American allies, and water desalination infrastructure of American allies. This would utterly smash any possibility of resolving the lack of oil flow from the now closed Strait of Hormuz, because the oil infrastructure that would fill the ships to and from the strait can no longer fill the ships because the infrastructure is destroyed. More on this when I get back.

9:33 p.m. I have a lump in my throat. Yeah. Star Spangled Banner, man. That was a nice version of it. And, you know, I love my country. And I get a lump in my throat. So, anyway. If Trump commences attacks again on Iran, Iran has made clear that all bets are off. They're going to respond massively. They say they're going to target all American bases in the region. The oil

0: infrastructure of American allies, even the water desalination infrastructure of American allies. This would utterly smash any possibility of resolving the lack of oil flow from the Strait of Hormuz. Because the oil infrastructure, which would fill the ships to and from the Strait of Hormuz, could no longer fill the ships because the infrastructure is destroyed. It appears to many people likely that Iran would directly target Saudi Arabia's east-west pipeline, which is presently supplying 7 million barrels of oil per day through the Red Sea. It also seems likely that Iran would target the United Arab Emirates pipelines, which led out to the Gulf of Oman, supplying another 1.5 million barrels per day. With those, and the 7 million from Saudi Arabia and the 1.5 million from Oman, it's only 8.5 million. We're still 11 million barrels a day short from what used to come out of the Persian Gulf. And if those limited pipeline resources get cut off by likely Iranian attacks, the global oil and fuel crisis will not only accelerate, it'll get dramatically worse. That would prolong the present stoppage of oil flow, and it would send the entire planet into an oil and fuel shortage, the likes of which no one can handle. Entire countries would go into collapse for lack of energy. Now, production of our food is already being affected by the lack of fertilizers coming out of the Middle East. Most modern fertilizers are nitrogen, urea-based, and they come from oil refining. So those food production issues would get markedly worse, maybe even resulting in actual famine in some countries and considerable food shortages in most other countries. And again, diesel fuel is a big issue. Without diesel fuel, trucks and trains can't operate. The United States presently has about 43 days of diesel fuel remaining. If in one the diesel runs out, trucks and trains stop. And again, no trucks to pick up food from farms and take it to processing centers. No trucks to go from processing centers to distribution warehouses. No trucks to take it from warehouses to supermarkets. Which translates to no food on the store shelves. Now that's what's already coming in a lot of countries around the world. And then it's going to hit Europe. And we have been told by Jeff Curry of the Carlyle Group, diesel runs out here in the United States somewhere around July 4th. All this trouble because United States President Donald Trump listened to the government of Israel and joined in the renewed Israeli attack on Iran February 28th. And then, you know, we had ominous developments over the weekend. An Ohio-class U.S. nuclear submarine arrived in Gibraltar on Saturday morning, 10 a.m. Eastern U.S. time. Now, there's two types of Ohio-class submarines: guided missile submarine or nuclear missile submarine. There's really no way to tell without seeing a name or a number from the submarine. Well, we got pictures. Initially, my normalcy bias led me to a personal guess that it was a guided missile boat bringing, you know, 158 Tomahawk cruise missiles into range of Iran. Well, about 11 o'clock Sunday morning, I found out it was the USS Alaska, the newest Ohio-class submarines, and USS Alaska is SSBN 732. B as in ballistic, N as in nuclear. So this is not a guided missile Ohio-class submarine. It is a nuclear missile submarine. And on Sunday, when I wrote the story, I opined to my readers, the scariest part is not the submarine itself. It's the decision to make it visible. Ballistic missile submarines are designed to remain hidden because their invisibility is what guarantees nuclear deterrence. Once one surfaces publicly at a strategic choke point like Gibraltar during rising tensions, the message becomes political, psychological, and military all at once. This is how superpowers communicate without firing a shot. Sends a message saying, we're prepared, we're watching, and we want you to know it. You see, modern geopolitics is no longer just diplomacy or warfare. Modern geopolitics is controlled signaling, calculated fear, and strategic displays of power designed to shape decisions before a conflict even begins. So, if this is the way superpowers communicate without firing a shot, who are we communicating with? By surfacing the USS Alaska at the Strait of Gibraltar. Who is it that we're communicating with? And I think this has a lot more to do with Russia than it has to do with Iran. I think this may have a lot more to do with China than it has to do with Iran. This is not good, folks. And then... Oh, today, two things happened that made everything worse. This afternoon in the Oval Office, President Trump said he rejects Iran's response from over the weekend. And as soon as he said that, it became clear that a return to military escalation to pressure Iran is now widely expected. Trump told the media today in the Oval Office, quote, the ceasefire is unbelievably weak. I would call it the weakest right now. What they sent us was a piece of garbage. It was a waste of time. It's on massive life support. Like when the doctor walks in and says, sir, your loved one has approximately 1% chance of living. That's how Trump described the ceasefire. Like when a doctor walks in and says, sir, your loved one has approximately 1% chance of living. Now, you don't have to be a military tactician to understand what that means, right? Trouble's coming again. As of 1 o'clock p.m. this afternoon, President Trump was in a meeting with his full National Security Staff to decide what comes next with Iran. Now, politically, this is a delicate time because Trump is scheduled to travel to Beijing for a state visit from Wednesday, May 13th to Friday, May 15th. And this visit was rescheduled from late March because of the Iran war. And it's going to be a high-stakes summit with Chinese President Xi Jinping. Now, China had previously issued statements saying they expect the Iran situation to be wrapped up by the time Trump arrives in China. If it's not only not wrapped up, but in fact has returned to active kinetic hostilities, it is possible China will cancel Trump's visit. President Xi Jinping of China remembers very well what happened in April 2017. And he doesn't want to see a repeat of that. When I get back, I will remind all of you what China remembers from April 2017 about President Trump.
1: Uh-oh, Brad's buzzed.
2: Oh, yeah?
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0: Wow, 9:46 p.m. here in Metro New York City. So, China previously issued statements saying they expected the Iran situation to be wrapped up by the time Trump arrives in China. Well, if this is not only not wrapped up, but in fact returns to active kinetic hostilities, China might cancel Trump's visit because Xi Jinping remembers April 2017. Chinese President Xi Jinping was here in the United States and was having dinner with President Trump at the president's estate, Mar-a-Lago, in Florida. And President Trump told Fox Business that it was during that dinner President Trump and President Xi Jinping were eating the most beautiful piece of chocolate cake that President Trump informed President Xi Jinping. I'm attacking Syria right now. 59 Tomahawk cruise missiles have been fired by U.S. naval ships to attack Syria in retaliation for Bashar Assad's chemical attack on Syrian civilians. And so there he was, the president of China, having dinner with the president of the United States when the president surprises him with, oh, by the way, how's your chocolate cake? Fine. I'm attacking Syria right now. We've launched 59 Tomahawk cruise missiles and we're blowing them up right now. It is doubtful China would be willing to have a repeat of something like that while Trump is on their soil, right? And China is fully aware that Trump is quite capable of such an affront, such an obnoxious thing to do. Trump is quite capable of it. So I'm wondering if China is going to tell Trump, you know what, it's best if you don't come now. Because we don't want you ordering an attack on Iran while you're sitting here on Chinese soil. Especially since Iran is an ally of China. It would be very, very bad. So we could see that happen. Early today, in other news, the chief executive officer of Saudi Arabia's largest oil company, Saudi Aramco, a man named Amin Nasser, issued a blunt warning. Chief executive of Saudi Aramco publicly cautioned the world about the ramifications of the continuing closure of the Strait of Hormuz. Amin Nasser said, quote, "This is the largest energy supply shock the world has ever experienced. The world has lost about 1 billion, would it be, barrels of oil supply over the past 2 months. Markets are losing around 100 million barrels a week. Even if shipping routes reopen immediately, it will take months to rebalance the market. And if disruptions continue into mid-June, full normalization will be pushed into 2027. Now, this is the CEO of Saudi Aramco. This isn't, you know, shock jock Hal Turner, right? Because people love to mock me. But what did I tell you for the last 2 weeks? What did I tell you late last week? If this thing goes on, it could be 64 weeks to fix the global oil supply once the Strait of Hormuz is open and the oil flow resumes. 64 weeks! A whole chunk of that without diesel fuel. No trucks running. No trains running. No food in stores. Now do you understand why I have been harping that you should be stocking up now? Pasta, rice, beans, canned meat, canned vegetables, canned fruits. Stuff that doesn't have to be refrigerated. I've been harping on it. Because we've never seen what very realistically could be coming our way. Sure, we've seen supermarkets sold out at hurricanes, right? The 4 hours before a hurricane makes landfall, all the, you know, useful idiots that ignored the week's worth of warnings, right? They all run to the supermarket and clear the shelves. So I don't want you to be like them. Get stuff now while you still can. Because there's only so much diesel fuel in the country. And then the dingbats who say, we have our own oil and we will never run out. I'm sorry, I meant to turn the microphone off, and I pushed the wrong button. We import 6.9 million barrels of oil a day. We import much of it from Canada. The reason we imported it from Canada is because we're shipping out the oil we drill here in the United States. We're shipping it out to countries all over the world. And we have to. Because the refineries here in the United States were constructed to handle heavy, sour crude oil. Not light, sweet crude oil. And what we're getting out of our wells now, here in the U.S., well, especially with the fracking, is light, sweet crude oil. Our refineries can't refine it. So we sell that overseas. We bring in our own, whatever it is, a couple million barrels a day of our own sour crude. We bring in 6.9, 7.1 million barrels a day from Canada. But we still have to import more. And then we can refine that. And yeah, we can refine it into diesel fuel. But where are the oil companies going to sell it? Are they going to sell it here in the United States? Or are they going to sell it where they make double the profit overseas? So we very much can run out here. And I'm trying to get this across, but some people are stunned, you know? Dizzy butts. They're thick-headed. They ignore the reality. They say, ah, this is fear porn. Okay, believe me. Ignore me. Don't do anything. Don't make any preparations. Go right ahead. But when you're effing starving, don't you dare come to me for food. Because I ain't giving you any. Giving you food means I got to take it away from my family. And I'm not taking it away from my family. I saw this coming. I planned properly. You ignored the truth. Starve. And slam the door. So, you know, when the oil we're getting out of our ground is light, sweet crude, but our refineries can't process very much light, sweet crude, which is why we sell it overseas, which is why we have to import heavy, sour crude. Maybe people can understand why we're exporting the oil. We can't refine it. Oh, and by the way, you know why we can't refine it? Just to be on, you know, politically incorrect here. All you environmental people, you have sued the refineries out of existence to build more refineries. You won't let them build more refineries since 1977. We have not built a new refinery in the United States of America since 1977. Because all you environmental sissies wouldn't let them build. You sued and sued and sued until they gave up. So it's your fault. We don't have the refineries necessary to properly refine light, sweet crude oil. The environmentalist movement stopped us from building new refineries since 1977. Oh, but the environment. Yeah. Anyway, I told you earlier when I remarked about the submarine in Gibraltar and President Trump's remarks in the Oval Office that the ceasefire is like somebody with 1% chance of living. And I said, but things get worse. Well, they did get worse today. Yesterday, we had a nuclear subsurface in Gibraltar. Today, the plane needed to order that submarine to launch flew from the United States to Europe. Yeah. Today, the Pentagon confirmed a U.S. Navy E-6B Mercury aircraft capable of transmitting nuclear launch orders arrived in Germany. The E-6B carries the encryption and communications gear necessary to communicate with submerged submarines and to transmit authenticated nuclear launch orders. So yesterday, a nuclear sub arrived in Gibraltar. Today, a plane capable of ordering that sub to launch arrived in Europe. And by the way, here in my home state of New Jersey, another E-6B took off at a joint base Lakehurst-McGuire in central New Jersey and is now over the Atlantic. So, has someone else done something that we need to be wary of, which caused us to posture like this? Because we've got nuclear code launch aircraft up in the air tonight. I hope you're preparing. Thanks for listening. I'm Hal Turner. Good night from New York.

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2: They do. Amen. I pray that he does, because there are, I know some Catholics that are nice people. You know, I mean, they were willing to help their neighbor, and they pray, and they really believe they're doing right. They're just not aware that they're not. Or if they are aware, if they refuse, you know, to convert to the truth, then they're going to be judged for that.
3: Well,
2: yeah. I'm not the judge. Thank God I'm not. I don't know all the perfect things.
3: Praise the Lord.
2: Thank How's you. Things with you, sir, on a personal level?
3: Well, I'm all right. I'm just getting old. That's all. And I deal with all.
2: I'm 7 years behind you.
3: Well,
4: I noticed this morning that Omar has been diagnosed with cancer. And I'm just wondering sometimes, you know, when you stop to think about it, he went over the seat of Pope. Why do these men do this? Do they have a confessional? I was reading the other night that even the Pope has to have a confession, and he takes his confession to one of the other leaders of the Catholic Church. You see, without going to confession in the Catholic Church, you cannot be a saved person. That's the way they teach you. You need to go to confession and have your sins forgiven by the man. You think maybe that's what these leaders do when they get in there in that private place? They're making a confession? Is that the reason why they wear the black and repent? And the Pope takes their confession and tells them of their sin and gives them some things that they can indulge in. That sounds pretty well like it. Don't you think so? Well, it's all about ready to come to its fullness. As we see the Pope and the powers that be eventually set up their little heaven on earth in Jerusalem and offer repentance to the whole world by bowing down and worshiping the image of the beast. And whosoever will not do it, they will cause you to be put to death. That is all being set in place.
5: 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Let me break my financial grounds I'm breaking through now. I'll be there for you. I want you to know that us at Canton and WCER are hearing you. I tell people to listen to you every time they get a chance.
4: WCER is one of the stations we're on up in Canton, Ohio, just like we're on the station you're listening to. And it's such a joy from time to time to hear from the few who really are concerned about the preaching and the message of this prophet of God. I sometimes wonder when I come on stations like I'm being listened to now, why you can't hardly find anyone. That's the reason why I allude and talk about these days like the days of Lot. You know what God said? When he said to Abram, I'm going to go down and check out Sodom and Gomorrah. And Abram looked at God and said, what are you going to do? My God said, I'm going to destroy the city. That's what I'm going to do. And Abraham, he was thinking about Lot. And he Lot was in the city. And he looked over God and said, God, he said, if there are 50 righteous in the city of Sodom and Gomorrah, would you still destroy the cities? And that plea from the heart of Abraham and the mercy of God, which he delights to show, had God say to Abraham, Abram, if I find 50 righteous, I will spare the city. Then Abram said, well, how about 40? How about 30? How about 20? If you find 10, just 10 in all of these cities, will you spare the city or will you destroy them? And God said, Abram, if I could find 10, I'll spare the city. In fact, he said to Abraham, I'll tell you what, I am going to go down And I am not going to be looking for the wicked, because I know that it's already wicked. The wickedness of Sodom has come up before me, and I'm just going to go down. And he said, I can tell by the actions of the, any righteous person there, whether it's as bad as it seems to be. Because he mentioned later on about how Lot vexed his righteous soul. I wonder if I could find a righteous soul listening to this broadcast now in the city that it's coming to right now. Are you vexing your soul with the abominations and the evil and the wickedness and the corruption, who's crying and sighing, knowing that the only redemption for our areas and our people is the coming of the Lord Jesus Christ? I just wonder, is there anyone? A few moments ago, I was offering one of our programmings, A Gay Agenda. Now, the gay agenda is such a startling statement that I actually, for a long time, would not say too much about it. And I'm not going to say too much about it now, because what it reads, what it says, it is the program and the intent. It's called The Gay Agenda. It was put out in 1967, I think, or somewhere along in there. It was recorded in the congressional record. It's still there. And what they tell you is what they intended to do. And today, which is about 40-some years later, they are literally doing it. I was trying to tell you a little bit a while ago of over here in Columbia, where they had a political program take place the other day. And he had a fellow named Donnie McCluckin, and he was a fellow who, I believe, if I understand it, at one time engaged the gay lifestyle. And now he's supposedly, I think, a Christian. I believe that's what he's telling us. But all he's done was tell the people that gays is a life you choose. You're not born that way. You think that would satisfy the gays? They wanted him removed off the program because he said that you don't have to be a gay. You choose that lifestyle. Yes, my friend, just like God said, choose you this day whom you will serve. I just wonder how many of you will choose right now to hear the report that I'm trying to give out to you on the gay agenda. Just read it and see if it don't stir your heart and challenge your righteous spirit. I'll send it to you free if you'll just pick up your telephone right now and call me right now. The phone number is 1-843-701-5053.
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4: 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And if there's any sense of God in you at all, your heart will be made to travail before God because of this wickedness that is exploding upon the face of the earth, even in the churches, in the ministry, in Congress, everywhere this homosexuality is being pushed. 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

Lord, who shall abide in thy tabernacle? Who shall dwell in thy holy hill? He that walketh uprightly, and worketh righteousness, and speaketh the truth in his word. He that backbiteth not with his tongue, nor doeth evil to his neighbor, nor taketh up a reproach against his neighbor, in whose eyes a vile person is contemned, but he honoreth them that fear the Lord. He that sweareth to his own hurt, and changeth not. He that putteth not out his money to usury, nor taketh reward against the innocent. He that doeth these things shall never be moved.

I saw another angel fly in the midst of heaven, having the everlasting gospel to preach unto them that dwell on the earth, and to every nation and kindred and tongue and people, saying with a loud voice, Fear God and give glory to him, for the hour of his judgment is come. And worship him that made heaven and earth and the sea and the fountains of waters, saying with a loud voice, Fear God and give glory to him, for the hour of his judgment is come. And worship him that made heaven and earth and the sea and the fountains of waters.

wander in the heathen rage and imagine vain things. All is vanity, vanity, vanity. A heathen. What is a heathen? When do we do like the heathen? Learn not the way of the heathen. They do many vain things. What did Jesus mean when he said, learn not the way of the heathen? What did God mean? Well, the heathen has so many ways and so many thoughts that turn them away from God or do not maintain their integrity that God is God. And they did not like to retain God in their knowledge. Whatever knowledge you have, whatever you think you know or you want to know, do you put God in that knowledge? In all thy ways, acknowledge him in everything that he might have preeminence. The first thought, is he God? Is he in control? Does he do all things well? Does he know what's going on? Is he really God? The only way, my friend, that you are going to testify that he is your Lord is if you submit to that truth. He doeth all things well. The Bible speaks of a special class of people. The word is used, we. For we know that all things work together for good to them that love God and to them which are the called according to his purpose. There's a calling. You see your calling, brother? He didn't call you to follow through with the life you were living or to enhance the knowledge you had. He called you to separate yourself. He called you to become a saint. He called you to become a son of God. That's your calling. He called you to repentance. Now, he didn't say to turn over a good leaf. He told you to repent. And he said, except you repent, you'll perish. So make your calling and election sure. There are not many great men who are called to repent. Not many mighty men. They're too proud. They're too haughty. So God don't, he don't offer them repentance. Those Esau's that don't want repentance, they do not want it until they find out that what they had, they lost. And they not only lost it, but they despised it. Esau, oh God, I said to us many times, we are in the Esau generation, a generation that won't repent, not even as Esau, who did seek a place to repentance, but he couldn't find it. Seek ye the Lord while he may be found. Call upon him while he is near. Isn't that something? Here I am talking on worldwide radio to millions of people. I wonder, is there any that seeketh after God today? Does he have priority in your life? Oh, Lord, all I can do is cast this bread upon the water and hope and pray that it shall come forth and fall some upon good ground.

the day of the Lord will come, in which the heaven shall melt with a fervent heat, and the earth and all that therein is shall be burnt up. Have we seen the earth burning? Still the fire reports of California, Greece, and many other parts. I think the other day I was reading where there was a total of 18 fires alone in various parts of our nation. America's burning, and it will burn even more. I again allude to the words spoken of by David Wilkerson in the front cover of the book, "Set the trumpet to thy mouth." I don't think he's taking these words out, has he? After all these years, I hope not. But he spoke in that book, and I have always shuddered when I think of it. A fiery holocaust will engulf this nation, and this nation will be no more. Another time he prophesied, 1,000 fires will burn in New York area at the same time. Are all of these speculations, or are they true words from Almighty God? The fiery judgment of Almighty Yahweh going to climax with the revelation of Jesus Christ in flaming fire. A brother writes, Brother Stair at overcomerministry.org. Greetings, brother. I've been listening very intently on the internet the last several days, and I think I can definitely, but with all humility, tell you two dates that they definitely are not as they give it out to us. And I will give you the reasons why. I've heard you allude to the mind-controlling media that the Brotherhood utilizes, such as the movies, cable news networks, and so forth, both the History Channel as well as the National Geographic Channel. They are both owned and operated and funded by the likes of the Ford Foundation, the Rockefeller Foundation, and what have you. These, of course, are the great men of the earth, men of renown, builders of fortifications that began with Nimrod. We know what their end will be ultimately, God's justice and destruction. Because many of the higher-ups consider themselves counterfeit Christians and the enlightened, they do reveal their actual plans through the specific media outlets for the ultimate destruction of humanity. And they consider it as some sort of honesty among these doctrines, brother. Both the History Channel and the National Geographic have been airing end-time documentaries over the last several years, whose dates of the end of the world correlate to Nostradamus' date of 20,012. And or the end of the Mayan calendar date of 2014. That's the truth, brother. I was looking the other day, searching out some things, and boy, they do zero in on those two dates. And who in the world are these Mayans anyhow? That's supposed to be some ancient Indian prophecies. Wow. The Brotherhood wants you to think you people have 4 to 6 more years to either party down wholeheartedly, or that you have a few more years to think about turning to God. Either way it is, I believe, Brother Stair, a total deception. The other media outlet for the counterfeiting warmonging Christians is TBN. They are actually airing lies about George Washington, Thomas Jefferson, and Ben Franklin being good God-fearing Christians, when history and facts now prove that they were all members of the secret brotherhood, just like Mr. Bush, and they served the God of this world. Their God that they honored, one way or the other, is Lucifer. Amazing, isn't it?
they spew out that Isaac Newton, a very devout Christian, after a lifetime of Bible and prophecy study, figured the date to be 2060. Isn't that crazy, Brother Stair? The religious broadcasters that should be behind you 100%, talking about the coming of Christ, are telling their deceived flocks, don't worry about God's judgment for another 30 or 40 years. And many will follow their pernicious ways. Why, they got historical facts. They got the words of Isaac Newton. And they've got the prophecies of Mr. Nostradamus. So they just do away with Jeremiah and Ezekiel. Oh, yes, and John and Daniel. Brother, I believe that God will do his mighty works much sooner. I believe next year, around the time of the Olympics in China, when all the elites, the rulers of the world, the Hollywood crowd, and the rich and the beautiful are safely in Beijing, God will do a mighty work. Praise to our God. Thank you so much, Prophet. Sure do love you, old man. I'm praying for you, your friend out here in California. Well, ladies and gentlemen, I do believe that God is doing something sooner rather than later. I really do. Because I think it's already later than most people think. I'm making this broadcast at this time frame on Monday, October the 29th, just right around the Halloween season. Again this morning I saw in the news of another terrible bombing that took place over in Iraq, where something like 17 or 18 were killed as they were standing in line for shopping or something. Someone rode a bicycle in there and just blew them apart. Amazing, huh? Ladies and gentlemen, you're going to see even more of that. I still believe in these next few days there is going to be tragedy after tragedy and calamity after calamity as this continues to go forward in this time of great distress and perplexity. Isaiah chapter 3 verse 11, woe unto the wicked. It shall be ill with him, for the reward of his hands shall be given him. Isaiah 3 verse 12, as for my people, children are their oppressors, and women rule over them, O my people. They which lead thee cause thee to error, and destroy the way of thy path. You hear that? As for my people, children are their oppressors, and women rule over them. O my people, they which lead thee or rule over thee cause thee to error, and destroy the way of thy path. Have you noticed lately the amazing things that's taking place throughout the world as women are gaining not only equality with men, but they are rising above them, taking positions of high places and ruling over men. A woman is elected president of Argentina, but not just any woman. It's the wife of the sitting president. So now, if Hillary Clinton is elected president, we will have a spiritual connection of North and South America. The spirit of Jezebel will

which is the Roman Catholic system in all of her Protestant daughters. You heard me right. The mother of all abominations and of all the corruptions in the world today. The University Old Testament scholar Corpel has discovered that a seal found in 1964 and dating from the 9th century BCE belonged to the biblical figure Queen Jezebel. Isn't that something? She really did exist, huh? Queen Jezebel was a Phoenician and therefore foreign, and according to the Bible, also pagan wife of Israeli King Ahab. Under her domineering and ruling, Ahab did more to provoke the Lord God of Israel than any other king before him. Is the world today under the spirit of religion and apostasy doing more to provoke the Lord God of Israel than in any generation since the days of Jezebel? They've allowed that wicked woman Jezebel to seduce and to mislead and to rule and to control. And I have said to the Lord, thrown her in a bed and she can commit a fornication, and I will judge her then for her unholy and ungodly actions, saith the Lord. Is there any way that we could penetrate the minds and the hearts of the remnant of God's people? Do you understand, dear friends? And if you don't understand, you need to get understanding that these are the last days. This is the ending of time. This is what the scriptures have spoken about for many, many years. And the Lord told you to let no man deceive you by any means. Deceive you in reference to what? To the times. To where you're at. Let no one deceive you in any means or any way. You must know and understand and hear and see the signs of the times. You know, Jesus said to those who did not discern the signs of the time, he said, you were hypocrites. He said, you're out here trying to win souls. You're out here telling everybody you're Christians and you're concerned about the things of God. And you don't discern the signs of the time, the urgency of the hour. Oh, God help you. As I was sitting here just a moment ago, I was thinking of the scripture again, and I tried to lay my hands on it, but I'll find it at the right time, but it's there. When the Lord was talking about the signs of the time, he gave us two examples that would give us an understanding of the character, the morality, the religiosity, the integrity of the people upon the face of the whole earth who would be living at the time of Christ's coming. One is the days of Noah, and the other are the days of Lot. Now, under the Noah's time frame, the people characteristics are basically the same, except under the days of Lot, there's one more characteristic added to it or magnified to it, and I'll get to that if the Lord will help me. But the point I'm trying to get across is, he's not going to destroy the world like he did in Noah's day by sending a flood and killing all flesh on the face of the earth. So the second parallel is the days of Lot, where the cities, isn't it remarkable today that over 50% of the world's population is moving or in the cities? I think it's up almost 60%, and it's growing every day. As Sodom and Gomorrah were an example to all those hereafter who would live ungodly. Where are the most ungodly and outlandish practices of sin than in the cities? Everything goes in the cities. Every kind of perversion, distortion, the cities, ungodly. And hardly anyone's thinking about it. The thing that makes Sodom and Gomorrah a little bit different is the description of their lifestyle in reference to the time of Noah. They parallel Noah pretty well, except there are three things that the Bible tells us that was prevalent in the days of Sodom.
The scripture tells

was that the sin of Sodom, the one sin that caused the debauchery and the wickedness and the ungodliness that prevailed in Sodom, that was so intense that God came down himself, and just like that, he made swift destruction of them. The sin of Sodom is abundance of bread, much material things, idleness of time, which resulted in the most perverted lifestyle ever existing up until that time in Sodom and Gomorrah. Now, the Lord tells us that in the day in which you and I are living in, that the lifestyle and the mannerism in every facet of human life, the political process, in the social structure, in the economics, the injustices, the immorality, the inequities were going to be so terrible that it would even exceed the wickedness of Sodom and Gomorrah. The Bible says in Sodom and Gomorrah, Lot, who was a righteous man, he vexed his righteous soul daily. It was such continuous, blanket ungodliness, foaming out, no fear of God, affront to God, and that was terrible. Yet God says we are going to face a time even worse than that. Today, because of our government, because of our religions, because of our acceptance of material things and earthly things, are anyone today, anyone who has a love for God and knows why God has saved them, is crying and sighing. And these are the ones, this is how God is marking the ones that's going to be delivered, like he marked Lot. They're crying and sighing for all the abominations that are among us. This morning in the local paper, I was looking at an article. It had to do with one of the presidential candidates, Obama. He had an event up here in Columbia, and they call it a gospel event because he's using religion. He's making an appeal to religious people. So he had a fellow there whose name was McClurkin. McClurkin was the one who was a master of ceremonies. And it says McClurkin, who at one time was gay, he angered the gay rights groups by saying homosexuality is a choice. Now, do you understand that? This modern day society that is embracing, promoting, and advocating the gay lifestyle, even greater than the straight lifestyle or the normal lifestyle between a husband and wife, they are encroaching upon every part of our society. Just like that, by the way, while I'm talking about that, have you ever read the gay agenda that was put out in 1967 or something like that and recorded into the congressional record? Tell you what I'll do. I'll send you a copy of it. It's shocking, almost too shocking. I even quit talking about it on the air because of its shocking wording and description that has been recorded in the congressional record, and it's called the gay agenda. I'll send you a copy. If you'll just pick up your phone right now and call this phone number. The phone number is 1-843-701-5053. U.S. code 1-843-701-5053. You call right now, give me your full and complete address, tell me where you're listening on the radio, and ask for a copy of the gay agenda. When you read it, if you have any God in you at all, your very inside will turn sick. And you'll see that they not only have they set this agenda up, but they are now implementing it fully. Call now. The phone number is 1-843-701-5053. U.S. code 1-843-701-5053.

And the Lord said unto Noah, Come thou and all thy house into the ark, for thee have I seen righteous before me in this generation. Of every clean beast thou shalt take to thee by sevens, the male and his female, and of beasts that are not clean by two, the male and his female. Of fowls also of the air by sevens, the male and the female, to keep seed alive upon the face of all the earth. For yet 7 days, and I will cause it to rain upon the earth 40 days and 40 nights. And every living substance that I have made will I destroy from off the face of the earth. And Noah did according unto all that the Lord commanded him. And Noah was 600 years old when the flood of waters was upon the earth. And Noah went in, and his sons, and his wife, and his sons' wives with him, into the ark, because of the waters of the flood. Of clean beasts, and of beasts that are not clean, and of fowls, and of everything that creepeth upon the earth, there went in two and two unto Noah into the ark, the male and the female, as God had commanded Noah. And it came to pass after 7 days that the waters of the flood were upon the earth. In the 600th year of Noah's life, in the 2nd month, the 17th day of the month, the same day were all the fountains of the great deep broken up, and the windows of heaven were opened, and the rain was upon the earth 40 days and 40 nights. In the selfsame day entered Noah, and Shem, and Ham, and Japheth, the sons of Noah, and Noah's wife, and the 3 wives of his sons with them into the ark. They, and every beast after his kind, and all the cattle after their kind, and every creeping thing that creepeth upon the earth after his kind, and every fowl after his kind, every bird of every sort. And they went in unto Noah into the ark, 2 and 2 of all flesh wherein is the breath of life. And they that went in male and female of all flesh, as God had commanded him. And the Lord shut him in. And the flood was 40 days upon the earth. And the waters increased, and bare up the ark, and it was lift up above the earth. And the waters prevailed, and were increased greatly upon the earth. And the ark went upon the face of the waters. And the waters prevailed exceedingly upon the earth, and all the high hills that were under the whole heaven were covered. 15 cubits upward did the waters prevail, and the mountains were covered. And all flesh died that moved upon the earth, both of fowl and of cattle and of beast, and of every creeping thing that creepeth upon the earth. And every man, all in whose nostrils was the breath of life, of all that was in the dry land, died. And every living substance was destroyed, which was upon the face of the ground, both man and cattle and the creeping things and the fowl of the heaven, and they were destroyed from the earth. And Noah only remained alive, and they that were with him in the ark. And the waters prevailed upon the earth 150 days.

0: Well, this is Brother Stair, and we continue broadcasting here just a little bit tonight. I want to bring another one of these familiar and yet seemingly shocking reports. A well-known celestial physicist who forbids others to quote from his internet radio program says that Queen Elizabeth's recent visit to the United States was for the covert purpose of familiarizing herself with her underground shelter. Did I read that right? Her underground shelter. The mass media is very low-key on reporting numerous powerful earthquakes that have been recently occurring. Earthquakes are caused by intense flares from the sun. Now, these are people who study these things all the time, and they make these kind of deductions and studies, and so they tell us that what they think they found out. Earthquakes are caused by intense flares from the sun. Of course, I know the God behind them all. Electrified gases blasting out at Earth, which magnetically lock horns with Earth's own rotating magnetic field, causing Earth's rotational motion to become jerky. Earth's floating TNOC plates are like passengers in a car. When a car brakes or accelerates, the passengers are thrust forward or backwards. And this analyzes the earthquake phenomenon. But what it is that provokes the sun to flare up excessively and to ultimately cause Earth's rotational motion to become jerky, that's what seems to have most people a little baffled. This solar provocateur is the action of foreign celestial bodies and their gravitational pull in by the sun, discharging electrified plasma stored in the vast borders of the solar system. Well, now how does a common man understand that? In other words, there's something drastic taking place in the skies that's causing these tremendous earthquakes, and we've had several of them in the last several weeks. And that's the truth. If you can imagine carrying a tray full of Jell-O with pineapple slices floating on top and someone bumps your elbow, you then can imagine the similar rocking chair thrustings of Earth's TNOC, tectonic crystal plates. The evidence is abundant that there is a massive planet and it is intruding into our solar system, and it is conveying in its gravitational surroundings a vast gang of comets, asteroids, and meteors which are electrically exciting the sun to emit extraordinary flares and coronal mass ejection. This celestial physicist tells us that we already know, that the ruling elite, such as the Queen and others up there in the high echelon, see their celestial objects coming at us long before professional astronomers can detect them. The American, British, and Australian scientists who track near-Earth orbits say that all it takes is an asteroid the size of a football field plunging into the ocean to create a tsunami that would kill many millions on the East Coast or the West Coast. If you have had any contact with the people who can detect globalist dignitaries vanishing from public view, please convey to those the importance of tracking these luminaries and flagging their disappearances, which will be the forewarning we will have, the only forewarning we will have prior to a deadly meteorite strike. Detecting the disappearance of the global elite is a most vital pursuit. Well. In other words, if some of these very high echelon folk disappear, out of sight, not heard of anymore, well, Yeah, we know we're on the verge of a tremendous upheaval throughout the world. We're going to have it all right. It is going to be done. The Bible tells us that one of the things that's going to bring about the dramatic move in the Middle East is there will be a great earthquake. Split the part of the world right down the middle. Well, ladies and gentlemen, I know we talk about it all the time. I just tremble sometimes because I'm not sure that I can maintain the intensity trying to tell you it's about to happen. Have you been aware of the tremendous amount of earthquakes that have, I'm talking about great earthquakes, 7.8, 8 above. We had just two or three in the last several weeks. And my friends, they are going to become even more devastating. And you got to remember, if you can, that Jesus told us that there would be several things that would be intensified that would inform us and alert us of the coming judgment worldwide of Almighty God. That's right. One of them, he said he would shake the heavens. Remember?
1: Teach the double governor of Judah, saying, I will shake the heavens and the earth. The earth shall quake before them. The heavens shall tremble. The sun and the moon shall be dark, and the stars shall withdraw their shining. And the Lord shall utter his voice before his army, for his camp is very great, for he is strong that executeth his word. For the day of the Lord is great and very terrible, and who can abide it? And I will show wonders in the heavens and in the earth, blood and fire and pillars of smoke. The sun shall be turned into darkness, and the moon into blood before the great and the terrible day of the Lord come. Shall come to pass at the same time, when God shall come against the land of Israel, said the Lord God, that my fury shall come up in my face, for in my jealousy and in the fire of my wrath have I spoken. Surely in that day there shall be a great shaking in the land of Israel, so that the fishes of the sea and the fowls of the heaven and the beasts of the field and all creeping things that creep upon the earth and all the men that are upon the face of the earth shall shake at my presence, and the mountains shall be thrown down, and the steep places shall fall, and every wall shall fall to the ground. And I will call for a sword against him throughout all my mountains, saith the Lord God. Every man's sword shall be against his brother. And I will plead against him with pestilence and with blood. And I will rain upon him and upon his band and upon the many people that are with him an overflowing rain and great hailstones, fire and brimstone. Thus will I magnify myself and sanctify myself. And I will be known in the eyes of many nations, and they shall know that I am the Lord.
0: And the heaven departed as a scroll when it rolled together. And every mountain and island were moved out of their places. And the kings of the earth, and the great men, and the rich men, and the chief captains, and the mighty men, and every bondman, and every free man, hid themselves in the dens and in the rocks of the mountains. And they said to the mountains and rocks, fall on us and hide us from the face of him that sitteth on the throne and from the wrath of the Lamb. For the great day of his wrath is come, and who shall be able to stand? Ladies and gentlemen, the Holy Bible ends with the coming of the Lord Jesus Christ, when the Word of God again will dwell among men in glorified flesh. For the great day of his wrath is come, and who shall be able to stand? And after these things I saw four angels standing on the four corners of the earth, holding the four winds of the earth, that the wind should not blow on the earth, nor on the sea, nor on the tree, or any tree. And I saw another angel ascending from the east, having the seal of the living God, and he cried with a loud voice, to the poor angels.
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0: It's time. It's time once again to take a journey. So turn on the lights. Pull your chair up. Get a little closer and get ready, because the journey's about to begin. You turn your radio on, and there it is. Faint station, wafting in and out of the static of the night. A man named Eric, running a show called The Midnight Cafe, calls to you. The conversation seems strange at first, but as you listen, as his voice fades in and out of the static, you realize this is where you were meant to be. This is what you were meant to listen to. We will take a journey that takes us from the normal, well, all the way through to the paranormal and beyond. We'll talk about the knowns and the unknowns and everything in between. And together, perhaps we'll make a little sense out of this crazy world we all live in.
1: Welcome. Welcome, my friends, to another episode of The Midnight Cafe. I'm your host, Eric, and tonight we have a great show lined up. We'll be playing music, and we'll be talking about the news. But of course, tonight's main topic is probably why you're all here. Tonight, we talk about time travel and time travelers, right here on WBCQ 7490. But before we get to all that, let's get to the news. And then, let's take that ride. We start tonight's news with news from outer space. This week, China's three-person Shenzhou 14 mission arrived at their space station, the Tiangong. I hope I'm pronouncing that right. It took about 6 hours from liftoff to docking, and this crew is supposed to stay on board their space station for 6 months. They're going to carry out normal experiments, but they're also going to be the crew that helps finish the 54-foot-long space station, which loosely translates into English as Harmony of the Heavens. The station was launched in April of 2021, and these other two modules will finish the station. Now, this isn't an international space station. Because China's space program is government-run, they consider it a military arm, so no other countries have so far come forward to help in the development of their space station. In other news in space, the International Space Station is, well, it's running on fumes right now. The United States is apparently going to look to the EU more and more for membership dues, let's say, as Russia has now decided they are going to stop cooperating on the International Space Station after December of the coming year. This is fallout from issues that Russia and the United States are having right now, kind of a new mini Cold War going on between the two countries, and hopefully they'll be able to work out these issues as time goes on. But for right now, it looks like the International Space Station, which is due to be decommissioned in 2030, is going to be left in the hands of the EU and other member states that would like to participate. I think with Japanese have sent people up there, as well as some other countries. And so it's not going anywhere, but it's certainly not going to be living up to its full potential without the Russian Space Agency doing their part. So it's kind of a sad moment. But congratulations to China. Congratulations to the Tiangong Space Station. It looks like it's been a success so far. They do have the Shenzhou 15 on standby in case anything goes wrong. They say they can have that thing ready to launch in just a few days' notice if there were any problems either on the spacecraft or on the space station. Interesting. This next story kind of falls into the category of world news. I do find it somewhat comical. I'm not sure even why, but I decided to make this the world news story of the week. The EU has passed a resolution stating that by 2026, all cell phones and tablets will have a common charging port connector. That's right. With all the problems going on in the world, the EU has decided to tackle what is clearly the biggest issue of the day, charging ports. I wish I was joking about this one, but it's true. And it's not that I'm not happy to hear that all charging ports are going to be compatible sometime in the deep future. It just seems like, well, I don't know, maybe these folks could be spending their time dealing with more pressing needs. Inflation, food prices, things like that. But I guess for right now, we'll have to be happy with, you know, the little things like charging ports. I can't make this stuff up, folks. Moving on to U.S. news, although this is a bit world news because of the nature of it, Elon Musk is threatening now to walk away from his $44 billion offer to acquire Twitter. This is on the heels of a lot of back and forth between the company and him and the shareholders and him, and it's been an interesting ride here in the U.S. Elon Musk selling himself right now as a free speech advocate, although time will tell if that is really the case. But his interest is not all that unusual in purchasing Twitter. If you think about it, many of the billionaires here in the United States have purchased newspapers or online platforms in order to, you know, craft the image that they wish to have out there about them. So this is not all that unusual. It's just unusual because, I guess, Elon, being the world's richest man, apparently isn't in the club. His threat to walk away from this is over an issue he has with Twitter not being forthcoming on information they're supposed to share with him. Twitter, he says, is breaching their contract by failing to provide him with information about spam accounts. This is the problem. They claim that it's less than 5% of their user base, the spam or bot accounts. But his own estimates apparently are much higher. And until they're willing to give him the information that he requires to verify that, he is now threatening, you know, he's put a stop on it. He is no longer searching for funds to finalize the deal. It'll be interesting to see how this plays out. Both sides, you know, throwing haymakers at each other, with Elon saying that they're lying, with Twitter saying he's in breach of contract at this point. So it'll be interesting to see going forward how this plays out. I believe in the end Twitter will still be purchased by Elon Musk, but I believe the road to that will be pretty enlightening. I think we're about to see that there's a lot more propaganda. There's a lot more automated bots pushing certain theories or certain ideas than Twitter is probably letting on to. I have no proof of this, but some of the stuff that I've seen on the internet, some of the videos that I've seen of these bot farms, these farms where they just take hundreds of thousands of cell phones and link them all up so they can send a tweet under various fake accounts, it's pretty interesting. It's actually really interesting how they influence the world these days. It's a very different world than the one we grew up in, that is for sure. Before we move on to financial news, I'd like to point out that once again, our sponsor for this week's show is Farpoint Farms and Farpoint Farms Restorations and Repairs. You can find them on YouTube. And the best way to support this show is by supporting those two channels. Subscribe. Maybe watch a video or two. You might just enjoy what you see. Now moving on to financial news, where the situation continues to decline. The Atlanta Federal Reserve's GDP Now tracker has pointed to a gain of just 0.9% for the second quarter, down from an estimated 1.3% just less than a week ago. This is not a good sign. By definition, two quarters like this in a row with these kind of numbers pretty much means we have hit the definition for recession. Although out and about on the town, it doesn't look quite that bad yet. Housing sales are still strong here in the United States, but there are signs that things are starting to crack. A recent report out of Australia shows that home prices have fallen for the first time in many years, and that is somewhat of a canary in the coal mine, at least for the Australian economy. Here in the U.S., like I said, our sales are still strong in most areas, and lending still continues on at a brisk pace. Time will tell if gas prices and inflation help push us over the edge into a recession. But again, all signs at this point are pointing towards yes. Lastly, we move on to the paranormal news of the week, and that is this. This week, our paranormal news is a little bit just out of the ordinary news. Think back to the mythical Kraken featured in movies such as Pirates of the Caribbean and Jules Verne's 20,000 Leagues Under the Sea. Although it seems unlikely that an animal like this would be real, the truth is we have, in fact, caught glimpses of humongous squids on film. One such sighting just occurred. They estimate this animal that they caught on an undersea video was 66 feet in length. While maybe not big enough to bring down a full-size ship, something this size would have no problems taking on the largest of whales, or even a shark. We know very little about these creatures other than they apparently do exist, and it makes me wonder if we were to go back to when the oceans were a little more mysterious than they are right now, if perhaps larger squids were in fact roaming the oceans as our early settlers tried to make that trip. It's certainly something to think about, and perhaps on a future episode of the Midnight Cafe, we'll spend a night talking about ocean mysteries. It's really a strange thing to live on a planet covered by water and know so little about what lies beneath the waves. Well, that just about wraps up the news for tonight. I want to remind you all that the Midnight Cafe is live here on WBCQ 7490, 50,000 watts of power rolling through the night sky. And I'm hoping to get some radio checks, some radio reports. You can email us. TheMidnightCafe@hotmail.com is the email. If you're interested in being a part of the show or like to be on as a future guest, shoot me a message. Reach out. I'd be happy to have you on. And later on, if we open up the lines, we'll be using Skype. So if you don't have Skype installed on your computer, well, you probably want to try to get that done, because it's pretty much the only way we're able to get guests or calls at this time. We're going to go to a song, and when we come back, we'll get into tonight's main topic, and that topic is time travel and time travelers, right here on the Midnight Cafe.

That was Summertime by String Space, a relatively unknown band. I found them on YouTube. What a beautiful rendition of such a classic song. And perfect for the timing here in the Northern Hemisphere. It's summer, the first full week of it when you're listening to this program. And I'll tell you, it has been beautiful weather here in the mountains of North Carolina. I hope that you are getting stuff done. I hope that summer is treating you well. And then it continues to treat us all well. We move on to tonight's topic, time travel, and we're going to spend a good portion of the evening talking about it. Time travel, the theory behind it, the physics behind it, is it possible? We'll get into those ideas. But we'll also talk about some people and some relatively interesting cases where people claim to be time travelers. Let's get right into it, though, with the physics, at least known physics, behind the possibility of time travel. Einstein's theory of relativity states that an object moving towards the speed of light, close to the speed of light, it would slow. The occupants in that craft would slow down. And for them, time would move at a different rate than those of us still back on Earth. When these individuals return from their trip, having traveled nearly at the speed of light, well, our lives would have gone on for years and years and years. 300 or 400 years may have passed in the day that these people were traveling. So we do see that physics, as we know it, allows for time travel, but only in forward motion. However, there have been some experiments that have yielded some very unusual results. These were not experiments that were designed to discover time travel. They were just experiments that may have led us to the briefest glimpse into the possibility that not everything we know about physics is true. In one instance, scientists were working on creating an environment where absolute zero could be obtained. And while they were not able to obtain absolute zero, during their tests, they were able to bring the temperature of a box, a clear box, down to nearly absolute zero. They then began experimenting with what that meant, what certain pathways would be created or destroyed by temperatures this low. In one of the tests, they flipped a light on and measured the amount of time it took to get through the box to the other side. And this is where time travel may have occurred. Although measured in fractions of a second, the light arrived at its destination before the light was turned on. A clear indication that maybe time can travel backwards. It's an interesting story that I read a while ago, and I remember being very fascinated by it. And in another episode, we'll get into this other portion, this other part where time travel may be possible, but we may not be aware of it because of something called the infinite reality. That every idea, that every thought, that every decision that every person has ever made has in fact played out to its logical conclusion. And that there are so many parallel universes, so many parallel branches to our lives and to reality, that anyone traveling backwards in time or forwards in time is creating another branch of reality. And so while some of the people we're going to hear about tonight were actually giving us ideas of what the future was going to be like, only to have those futures not play out, it's entirely possible that these people were in fact time travelers, but they created another branch of reality by their mere presence in our time. And by being there, they stopped that time from occurring. It's fascinating stuff. We're going to go to a song, and when we come back, we're going to talk about our first time traveler, John Titor. 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

That's another great song. That is Ashley Campbell singing Highwaymen. And if you've ever heard the original version of that with, well, the Highwaymen in it, Willie Nelson and Johnny Cash and Kris Kristofferson, I mean, it's just a great song. But this young lady did a great job with it, her own take on it. And this, what this episode's all about music-wise, is just kind of some lesser-known artists mixed in with some lesser-known tunes by some famous artists. Now let's get back to tonight's topic, that is time travel. John Titor, that's the one we're going to start with, and this guy might be the most famous of all time travelers, or should I say infamous. He showed up in the year 2000, and he was active in 2000 and 2001, posting on Art Bell's Coast to Coast forums. Back in his heydays, no doubt, he claimed to be an American military time traveler.

And as I said, I think it was November of 2000, and said he was from the year 2036 and had come back looking for a particular piece of hardware. That is a 1975 IBM 5100 computer. He said it was needed for something that they had going on in the future. It was an issue with Unix in the year 2038. I'm not really sure how a computer from 1975 that could easily have been emulated would be so important, but we're going to go with that as part of his story. That's what brought him back here. Now, no mention as to why he decided to come back to the year 2000 other than what he said were personal reasons. He came back in 2000. He said he wanted to collect pictures that were lost in a then-future Civil War and to visit his family, whom he spoke of often in these posts. It's interesting. Some of the things that he talked about were the time machine that he said he was traveling with. He described the machine on several occasions, saying that it was a stationary mass temporal displacement unit powered by a two-top-spin, dual-positive singularities. Apparently, in 2038, we're able to harness singularities and use them for power sources. That sounds pretty cool. Some of these descriptions even gave a drawing, a military-looking drawing of it. I remember seeing it on the forums. They were, you know, they were very scientific-sounding, but to me, you know, layman, it might as well have been something that Scotty said in a Star Trek episode. But what was interesting was his predictions. And like I said, most, if not all of them, have come to pass as not being true. Now, he did hedge his bets a little bit. He did invoke the many worlds interpretation of quantum mechanics, something we talked about briefly here, that the idea that there are infinite parallel universes and that every decision we make leads to another branch, another parallel universe is created with every moment we breathe. So he did say that there might be some differences between his reality and our own, but he also said that the differences would be minimal because of how close a universe or how close a world to his own he traveled back to. Most of his predictions immediately, you know, back in 2001, talked about an upcoming civil war. He described that war as starting in 2005, and with this civil unrest surrounding a presidential election of that year. This conflict he characterized as having almost a Waco-type event every month that got worse and worse and worse until it had erupted into a full-blown civil war by 2008. Sitting here in 2022, it's quite clear to me that none of this came to pass, and I'm definitely not disappointed in that. But then he went on to say that the United States would split into five regions based off of this war, and that in 2015, a very brief but intense World War III would break out. We also are now living in 2022 and can say that I don't recall a large-scale war breaking out in 2015, which leads us to one of two possibilities. John Titor was a made-up individual or a fake, or John Titor came from a universe that was so different than our own that its timeline didn't follow his at all. I guess that's the wonder, the part about time travel stories and time travelers that really interests me the most, is that we really don't know if this man was a liar, because it's entirely possible, using known physics, to say that he very well could have come from an alternate world that was just so different from our own that it led to such drastic changes. So what do you think of this story? John Titor is pretty famous, although it's possible that most of you haven't heard of him if you're following this show for the first time. He was a big part of what got me interested in time travel back in the day, listening to old Coast to Coast episodes with Art Bell and wondering about the possibilities of what it is that we don't really know about time travel. I'd love to hear your thoughts on it. Reach out to me on the Midnight Cafe at hotmail.com. Let me know what you think. Let me know what you think of Titor. Let me know if you have a story of your own. Because there's a lot of smaller ones. There's ones that just researching for this show I came up with that really, really surprised me. There's one in particular that really piqued my interest while doing research for this show. And that is a one we're going to get into here in a little while. But this guy's predictions of the future, and I won't say predictions because he's just telling us what happens in the future. He tries not to tell us outright what he knows. But several of his ideas, several of the things that he said way back 20 years ago did in fact come true and continue to come true right now. And we'll get into that story here in a little bit, but there are some other ones, some small ones that I want to talk about
This one.

particular. This was just a video that I came across years ago, and it's an interesting story about time slips, and that's something we'll get into in another episode of the Midnight Cafe. We've talked about it before in years gone by, but we'll spend a whole episode just getting into time slips. In this story, we're not so sure if we're talking about a time traveler or someone who is experiencing a time slip. But it's the story of a plumber in England. It's not even a plumber. It's just a guy who decides he's going to work on the plumbing underneath his sink. He opened up the cabinet doors, and he started to crawl in there to get access to the pipes. What he found was that the door in the little under area there, well, it just kept going. And he was curious. He said he just couldn't stop himself. So he continued to crawl through underneath the sink. And he kept crawling and he kept crawling. And eventually he crawled out of a sink somewhere else. When he got up, it was still his house. And he recognized it, although he did notice some changes. He walked outside and ran into himself, a much, much older version of himself. And you would think this story would end here, but no, there actually is a photograph that this gentleman took of him with his older self. He had brought his phone with him in his pocket, and he took a picture of him with an older version of him, which really adds some interest to this story, I believe. I always found that to be the most fascinating part of it, because there's that little hint of proof. Now, granted, cell phone pictures were not anywhere near as good as they are now, but it is a picture of two gentlemen who do look an awful lot alike. And they got their arms around each other, and they're smiling, and it just seems to be a very natural situation. It's pretty incredible. You can look that one up. Like I said, I think I found that one on YouTube. It may have been on a forum somewhere, but it's an interesting story. He goes on to say that he spent the afternoon with himself. They talked about life, and then eventually he felt the urge to go back into the kitchen and crawl back underneath the sink. And he crawled his way back to his time. What an interesting, interesting story. This one here just always gets me. I just really feel like that one has got to be based in some sort of reality. Next up, let's talk about this guy. And that guy is Andrew Carlson. This guy shows up in March of 2003 from out of nowhere. This is really an incredible story. He shows up and he has what is arguably the luckiest run on stocks in the entire history of the U.S. stock market. In the space of just 2 weeks, he turned an $800 investment into nearly $350 million. This naturally caught the attention of the authorities. No one has this kind of luck naturally. When they questioned him, instead of the usual denial of insider trading knowledge, Carlson shocked the interviewers with a full four-hour confession. He claimed he was no ordinary inside trader. All 126 of his high-risk trades had paid off because he always knew they would. Andrew Carlson claimed he was a time traveler from 250 years in the future. At first, the interviewers had a hard time believing him. They figured he was just hiding for something much larger. A spokesperson from the Securities and Exchange Commission said he's either the lunatic or a pathological liar or I don't know what. But whatever he is, he capitalized on unexpected business developments, which couldn't simply be pure luck. He had to have some sort of illegal inside information. And he's going to sit in a jail cell on Rikers Island until he agrees to give up these sources. But the truth is, Carlson never gave up his sources. But Carlson never did give up his sources. However, he did admit to the authorities that he had made a tactical error in, well, having that much luck all at once. As part of his plea bargain, he offered to tell authorities the whereabouts of Osama bin Laden and also give them the cure for AIDS. And while it's not known whether he actually did reveal those secrets, he did determine later on to be proven a liar. The FBI could find no records that Carlson existed in the first place. His name popped up in December of 2002, just 3 months before they picked him up after all these successful trades. So the man they were talking to, that wasn't even his real name.
Even more puzzling, an unidentified benefactor posted his $1 million bail on the 3rd of April, and Carlson never came to court. In fact, he just disappeared on the way to the hearing and has never been seen from again. Is this gentleman a time traveler? I love this story, and of course, there are various versions on the internet, some claiming this to be a false, some claiming that it is true. I haven't been able to find any facts either way to say that it is or it isn't, but either way, it's probably based in some sort of truth. And I love a story like this. It leads to the unknown. It leads to the possibilities, and that's what the Midnight Cafe is all about. Is it possible that someone came back in time to make themselves wealthy? Are they hiding out here to live happily ever after in the past? It's interesting stuff. What would you do if you had access to a time machine? Where would you go? I'd love it if you left me some comments on the Midnight Cafe at hotmail.com, and maybe I'll read your mere story in a future episode. I always love reading the comments of these things. I know myself, I have my own ideas of what I would do. I'd definitely make a couple of good sound bets. Maybe make some stock market moves of my own. We're going to go to another song right now. And when we come back, we'll get into the next story about a time traveler. And this one really helped me pick this as the topic of the week. I came across this one just 2 weeks ago, and I wanted to share it with the world. So stick around. 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

0: Wait a minute, Doc. Are you telling me that you built a time machine out of a DeLorean?
1: That was Robert Plant in Ship of Fools. What a great tune that is. You know, Led Zeppelin, mega band, great tunes from them always. But Robert Plant went off and did a few collaborations. Alison Krauss is one of them. They've done several albums together. But Ship of Fools, I'm going to say, is late 80s, early 90s work from him. And just a great tune that I think often gets forgotten when we listen to Zeppelin songs or listen to songs from Plant. So I thought I'd share it with you tonight. And of course, that little clip from Back to the Future. Couldn't do an episode about time travel and not bring up Back to the Future at some point, right? Moving back into tonight's main topic of time travel, time travelers, and time traveling, let's talk about this guy. And I've been saving this one towards the end of the show because this one I found the most interesting of all the ones that I came across while researching for this show. And there are a ton of time travel stories out there, people who either claim to have met time travelers or people who claim to be time travelers. But this is Willie 2024, and he showed up on the internet in 2008 on a forum called Something Awful. Now, I've never even heard of this forum, but apparently it's out there somewhere. And back in 2008, it was quite popular. He showed up and made some random comments and misused time pronunciation. And while it might have otherwise gone unnoticed, there was someone who responded to him saying, "Don't you mean where, not when?" And this started a thread that went on for almost 2 years. Willie 2024 claims to have come from the future. He claims that in the year 2024, time travel was first made possible, but that he himself didn't travel until 2037. This sounds just like John Titor, right? It sounds like just another person making claims about time travel. And if it weren't for some of the predictions or some of the comments that this gentleman made, that's exactly where we would have left this story. He claims to be part of a privately funded group called the IVMRA, the Intervectorial Miriam Riddler Association, a nonprofit organization. Their research was into time horizon breaking, and they were successful. He claims that they used the Einstein-Rosen bridge, but did not need to use exotic energy due to the fact that the mass energy state of a coupled dimension. And I could go deeper into this, but I'll leave that. That's that Scotty talk I've talked about before with John Titor. In this case, it doesn't really matter. What does matter is that at some point, several people started to call him out. And this is common when we talk about finding time travelers or people who claim to be time travelers. Everyone is going to immediately suspect that they are not telling the truth. And they're going to immediately suspect that, well, if they don't have this information, no one will know. Now, keeping in mind that this is 2008, he made some pretty interesting predictions. People asked him, for instance, "Come on, man, just give me a hint, something that would make me some money." And he came through. Willie said, "Bet on electric." That was all he said, but you could easily infer that, well, he was talking about the electric car onslaught, the Tesla. If I had bought in at Tesla when it was a baby company, imagine the money that someone might have at this point. So he definitely did try to help. Some of the other predictions, he actually predicted Stephen Hawking's death in 2018. And when he referred to it, and this is where it gets really down the rabbit hole, he also mentioned that it happened right before the pandemic. In another post, he said, "Well, better stock up on masks." So there's a part of me that wants to believe that this gentleman talking to us from 2008 did in fact know the future. Much like Titor, however, he did claim the same event horizon differences, like that there was a multiple universes, that there were so many parallel lands that although our worlds were likely similar, they weren't the same. He claimed that his world was slightly off from ours, and so not everything that he said would happen would happen. He also kept mostly to himself. He wasn't someone who came out and boasted about knowing this, that, and the other thing. He mostly kept to himself, and when pressed, he would occasionally give up information. In one post, he gave the lyrics to a song that hadn't been written yet. It wouldn't be released for a full another year. And that really started to get people's attention. Unfortunately for all of us, Willie 2024 disappeared. After posting for almost a year, perhaps a little longer, Willie just disappeared. He stopped posting altogether. And all we're left with is the trail of his messages. And a lot of those messages had some reality in them. I found this to be the most compelling, most interesting story of time travelers that I came across this month. What do you think? Is Willie 2024 just a made-up character, someone playing out a fantasy in their mind for the public? Or is Willie 2024 someone who really was back here in the past, doing research, doing whatever it is they're doing back here in the past? I'm definitely curious to hear your thoughts on it. You can email us at themidnightcafe@hotmail.com. And if you want to reach out via Skype, in future episodes, I will take your calls and you can be a part of the discussion. Let's go to one last song and then it'll be time to wrap up tonight. I've had a good time here on the Midnight Cafe. It's been interesting. 50,000 watts. That's quite a step up from what the Midnight Cafe usually is broadcast on. And I'd like to thank the owners of WBCQ 7490 for giving me the opportunity to be a part of this Saturday night lineup. Now let's go to a tune.

sculpt, their eyes were blurred, their shirts all soaked with sweat. He's riding hard to catch that herd, but he ain't caught them yet. 'Cause they've got to ride forever on that range up in the sky. All the horses.

0: That was Johnny Cash singing Ghost Riders in the Sky. What a great tune that is, too. That was one you did hear occasionally on Coast to Coast back in the day when John Titor was calling in. So what do you think? It's been an interesting evening, hasn't it? Before I go on, I would like to point out one more time that our sponsor for tonight's show has been Farpoint Farms and Farpoint Farms Restorations and Repairs. If you like this show, if you like what you hear here on WBCQ 7490, if you like the Midnight Cafe, the best way to support us is by supporting those two YouTube channels. So head on over, subscribe, watch a video or two. You might just like what you see. It's been an interesting evening, hasn't it? Talking about time travel, time travelers, a little bit of time slipped in there just to make it more interesting. I find this to be one of the most fascinating subjects that I can discuss here on the Midnight Cafe. Anytime anybody wants to come on the show claiming to be a time traveler, I'd love to have you. I'd love to find out the truth. And are we living in a multitude of parallel universes that just are as endless as the sea, endless as the stars, endless as the universe itself? So what do you think? Tonight's subject has been kind of interesting. It's one of my favorites, actually. Time travel. Is it real? Is it possible? Known physics tells us that it is possible. And if it's known physics, imagine about the unknown part of physics. Imagine the things that we haven't dreamed up quite yet. Stephen Hawking having a party for time travelers. Of course, no one showed up. But if one of the world's smartest men thought it was possible, then shouldn't we? It's been a real honor to be here with you tonight. Always love these shows. Always love the conversation and the thoughts that come out of it. Next week, we're going to do something a little different. The Midnight Cafe is going to go back to its earlier roots. We're going to take a week and just play some music, have some lighthearted conversation, and not get too deep into any one particular topic. I'll also use it as an opportunity to answer some of the emails that I've gotten from you these past 2 weeks. I look forward to next week, and I hope you will too.
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0: once more, it's time to sit back, relax, and listen to another episode in the ongoing story of Amos and Andy. Last night, Andy made a speech at the Mystic Knights of the Sea Lodge Hall to the smallest gathering on record for such an occasion. Three members attended the meeting. As the scene opens now, we find Andy and the Kingfish in Andy's office. Amos is just entering with his chauffeur's uniform on. Amos is in Harlem for lunch. Here they are.
1: Well, hello there, Kingfish. How is you, Andy?
2: Yeah.
3: Well, Amos, you sure is dressed up in that new uniform. How do you like your new job?
1: I like it fine.
3: Yeah, that's a good-looking uniform you got on there. Save your own clothes, too.
1: Well, how's the great speechmaker? Sorry I couldn't get over there last night. How was the speech?
3: Well, we was just talking about it, Amos. Our good friend and brother here is a sick pigeon right now.
1: What happened? Did he throw something at you?
2: No, they ain't throw nothing at me.
3: Of course, I don't want to talk about the speech because Andy's low enough now in the head. I don't want him to feel no worse than he is.
2: Yeah.
1: Well, what happened? What is you so sad about?
2: Oh, I was about to give up.
1: Now, there you is. A man's got almost $800 in the bank, got himself a job, he goes to work in about 2 weeks, ain't got nothing to worry about, and he about to give up.
2: Well, he is.
1: Think of the people around the country that is got something to worry about. Think of the people that's working and striving to try to make both ends meet, and you sitting here about to give up.
3: Well, he had a little tough luck last night. We all had tough luck, but I guess Andy feels worse about it than anybody do.
1: Yeah, well, tell me about it. I got the notice that you sent around about the meeting.
3: We sent postcards to every member. Told them that it was a reporting meeting. The speaker would be Andrew H. Brown, and three brothers come over there to the meeting.
1: Only three?
2: And they went to sleep while I was talking.
1: Sure enough.
2: And my friend here, the Kingfish, was sitting down there with three brothers, and he gets up and walks out while I was talking.
3: Well, I just happened to think that I had to write a letter.
2: Well, the least or the most you could have done was to go get the paper and pencil and come back and write the letter in the hall. You didn't have to stay away and write it.
3: Well, every now and then, I'd stick my head out the office door and look out in the hall, and there you was, still talking.
1: So the members wanted to sleep on you, huh?
2: All three of them went sound asleep. They was leaning on each other in a pile. If they want to miss something, it's up to them. They ain't never going to amount to nothing doing like that.
1: What'd you talk about?
3: That was the trouble. He started off talking about himself, and I got so tired of hearing him talking about what a hero he was that I started nodding there myself.
2: The worst part of it is, after having a big sign made to hang in front of the lodge hall, after sending postcards to all them brothers, after doing all that, don't but three of them show up.
3: I know exactly what the trouble was, Andy. Boy, if we'd have had just one sandwich, we'd have got the brothers out.
2: What do you mean?
3: If the announcements for the meeting had said in the little bitty letters, the speaker, Andrew H. Brown, and then in big letters, ham sandwiches free, they would have been there.
1: Well, did you finish your speech?
2: Well, I looked down at the brothers, and I see them sleep, and I didn't know whether to finish or not, so I went on talking. And then I would stop every now and then and say to myself, this is a mess. Must I keep on? So then I would talk for about a couple more minutes, and then a couple of the brothers walked in the lodge, and while I was making the speech, they hollered up at me and said, any free sandwiches tonight? So I hollered back at them and said no, and so they left.
3: I didn't see them come in.
1: That's when you was in your office writing letters.
2: Yeah, he walks out and writes letters. And then I was standing there talking, and I made up my mind that I'd wake these fellas up, and the louder I talked, the louder they would snore. So I say to myself, if they want to fight it out, I'll fight it out with them. So I really started talking loud.
3: Well, I could hear you in the office there hollering there once or twice.
2: Now, I made up my mind to wake them brothers up. And while I was talking, a policeman walked in the back of the lodge and told me to put a soft pedal on before I woke up the neighbors. Then he walked out on me. I was regusted with that whole lodge.
1: Well, that might do you a lot of good, Andy. Might prove to you that you ain't the big man that you think you is.
2: Yeah. Well, I guess I was nothing.
3: Well, I thought Andy would be better than that.
1: Well, maybe they didn't care nothing about hearing you talk, Andy, because you done made a couple of speeches over there before, you know. Remember that time the fella threw the egg at you?
2: Yeah.
3: I told all the brothers that Andy was going to be there.
2: A fine bunch of friends I got.
3: I couldn't sense the three brothers that was there.
2: They wasn't wake long enough for you to sense them, for one thing.
3: Oh, it was a big flop, all right.
2: Yeah.
1: How about that scroll that Andy was supposed to get?
3: Well, now, there's another thing. I was supposed to get a piece of sheepskin and roll it up, but we couldn't find no sheepskin, so I took the little curtain down off the window in the bathroom. That roll curtain, and I was going to give him that, but the brothers was asleep, so I figured it was no use to give him nothing.
2: Now, what did the whale say to you about it?
3: Well, the whale, you know, is mad with you. He told me before we had the meeting that you wouldn't draw nobody in, so he called me up this morning and said Andrew H. Brown couldn't even draw flies in the place.
2: Yeah.
1: Too bad.
3: Well, I guess I'll get going, boys. Glad you got such a good job, Amos. Sure look good in that uniform.
1: Thank you, Kingfish.
3: Cheerio, Andy. You'll snap out of it soon.
2: Yeah, cherries to you, too.
3: So long. So long, boys.
2: Amos, I'm going to tell you something.
1: What's that?
2: I just come into my senses. That thing done me good.
1: Well, that might give you something to think about.
2: Yeah.
1: I wouldn't worry.
2: I just beginning to realize, though, maybe I ain't the big man that I think I is.
1: Mm-hmm.
2: Boy, a man that ain't got no friends is bad off, you know it?
1: Yeah, you right, Andy.
2: I walk around here thinking that I is a big hero. Maybe them people that come down to court to see the trial was all hoping I'd get in. And then, while the trial was going on, everybody was patting me on the back. Now that that's over, look like I ain't got a friend in the world. When a man gets to thinking that he's so big, that's bad.
1: Yeah, you got to take things a little easier than that.
2: I just been thinking here. Maybe I ain't the big man that I think I is. I'm sitting back here with a few dollars thinking that I is something. Maybe don't nobody else think that way.
1: Well, I don't know.
2: I is low.
1: You is, huh?
2: Yeah, I is. Got money, and I low in spirits. Oh, me. I know what would help me do me good.
1: What's that?
2: If I'd go out here and do something for somebody else that ain't as lucky as I is, I bet that would help me.
1: You certainly hit it that time, son. That's the greatest tonic in the world.

Well, finally, Andy realizes that he's been acting too big and that he needs more humility. And that, in itself, is a miracle. This is Ed Bolton, inviting you to tune in.

This is NBC, the national broadcasting company. Things haven't gone exactly right for Andy, but Frank Sinatra has the solution. He says to Andy, let's get away from it all.

That was the voice of Frank Sinatra saying, "Let's get away from it all." Now this is Ed Bolton saying, "So long for Amos and Andy."

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Welcome to Fluxedo Junction. I'm Scott Kugler. Each episode, we bring you the best music of all genres from throughout the world. And this week, our guest is slide guitar master Kerry Kearney. Kerry was voted Best Guitarist of 1999 by the Long Island Voice, Bluesman of the Year 2004 by the Long Island Blues Society, and is a recipient of the prestigious Long Island Sound Award from the Long Island Music Hall of Fame. He's toured internationally with the Allman Brothers Band and Dickie Betts, and has shared the stage with the great B.B. King, Robert Cray with the Blind Boys of Alabama, and the Blues Brothers starring Dan Aykroyd and Jim Belushi. His most recent release is Tales from the Psycho Delta, which is available through iTunes, Spotify, Amazon, and most other online music stores, as well as through his website, KerryKearneyOfficial.com. So let's get things started. Here's Blow Your Little House Down on Fluxedo Junction.

0: down.
1: All right, so I've been aware of you for a long time. We met briefly when I managed a music store out on the East End. And obviously you're one of the best-known people who's based out of Long Island who's doing this. But by coincidence, I had interviewed Michael Falzarano. I'm a huge Hot Tuna fan, a huge New Riders of the Purple Sage fan, as is my girlfriend. And he was generous enough to spend some time with us. And then I saw that looks like you two have known each other for a while and have been doing a little bit of work together this year.
2: Yeah, we put together a band. It's the Kings of Psychedelic, they call it. I did three albums. Actually, there's more now, actually. There's a couple more. There's kind of compilations after it. But let me go back to the beginning really quick. Is I was jamming with a Grateful Dead band. They called the Electrics. They were all over the...
1: Oh, sure, yeah.
2: Friends of mine. And I grew up, actually, with a guitar player. He's a little older than I was, actually. His brother, who was my age. And we used to... and I've known him for, a million years. But anyway, so... I jammed with them one time. I played like dobro, and I'm more of a blues player, so we did a couple of songs and like blues, Grateful Dead type songs. And when I got off the stage, a guy walked up to me and says, "Wow, that was like Psycho Delta music." And I was like, "That's." I was like, "Listen, man, I'm taking that. That's great. I love it." So the next couple albums I did CDs. Well, I mean, it was a couple of years later actually. I decided to call it Psycho Delta. The things, because it was kind of fused together a little bit of. Like blues that's a little more dancey, it's a little more jammy and happy, I'd say, and with, blues connotations of, a lot of the things we play. And I'm into, a lot of Louisiana blues, I'm into, Texas blues, everything, great, all different facets, Piedmont, Delta, and so we kind of put them all together, and I try to make the album a little bit of everything, a little bit of, like I said, New Orleans, Louisiana, a little bit of, shuffles, a little bit of Chicago, and that kind of stuff like that. But anyway, I made three albums of those, and the guy called the Trilogy, the Psychedelic Trilogy. And so, in the interim, I knew Michael, and actually we did a tour together. It was the Allman Brothers tour. It was back in 99. It was the NASCAR Rocks tour.
1: Uh-huh.
2: It was the 30th anniversary of the Allman Brothers at the time. And Hot Tuna was on the bill, and we were on secondary stages. I was in the same... I had the same management company, actually, and agent as the Allman Brothers at the time. And so, and then we graduated up to the biggest stages and that. So it got great. I met Michael through that interim. Actually, I knew him prior to that. A couple of things he did, in the area. And then we met up and stuff there. So what we did was we've done a lot of recordings together. I did a couple albums with him. He's been on some of my albums and stuff, and we have a new album coming out hopefully pretty soon.
1: You've got a bunch of dates coming up, and actually this is kind of what I wanted to ask you about. You're working all the time. I mean, I'm constantly seeing news about some gig that you're doing or somebody that you're playing with, and you've really managed to put together a nice cottage industry for yourself. And I know that you've also found success on the Americana charts. I was working in the music industry right around the time that they started that Americana chart, and it came from very humble beginnings, and now it's a real, you can really sell product through that chart. And it's a nice little community that's really dedicated and really faithful. You can really sell product through that chart. And it's a nice little community that's really dedicated and really faithful.

0: like that. There could be all our CDs that we've done in the past, in maybe excluding one. It's called Smokehouse Serenade. It came out a couple of years ago.
1: Yeah,
0: that was more geared towards. I geared more towards the blues rock stations, or like the contemporary blues they call the progressive stations. It has like some more traditional on it, but then more. You know, I can't say the Bonamassa type, but like he's more of a progressive player.
1: Yeah,
0: and but the thing is, I noticed that. If you do, because the Strike of Delta idea that we had, that has a little bit of both. I have some, like, Americana on it, and I also have blues on it at the same time, and then, like, kind of, like, you know, in between. So you can, you know, it falls upon, like, if you like, say, Little Feet, or you like the band, or you like Steve and the Allman Brothers, like, the Strike of Delta stuff would be kind of in your vein of what you would like. Although, like I'm saying, it is a thing where it's hard to, like, you can't, I just can't say the word pigeonhole, but it's hard for you to get airplay on a blues station if you're doing an Americana type thing, even though you're a blues player, unless it has like a real lot of blues feel to it or a lot of blues flavor.
1: They like, you know what I mean? They like, yeah. those stations like really like to keep it separate there because it's part of their identity. I was in radio promotion, so I just kind of know that, like,
0: right.
1: You know, you would think there would be more crossover between a blues chart and an Americana chart than there actually is. And I think it's more the stations trying to defend their own territory rather than a reluctance to embrace an artist. But that kind of leads me to my next question, which is, you know, to me, being an amateur guitar player myself, what I love about blues players is that you never find two that sound exactly alike. I mean, obviously, there are threads that run through everybody's style that you can't deny because, you know, everyone's tracing back to the same influences. But, you know, while there is a similarity, there's also a big difference between, you know, your style and Sonny Landreth or your style and Robert Randolph or, you know, Clapton and Joe Bonamassa. Like, there's room for everybody, but the different flavors out there are, to me, what makes it so interesting. Who are some of the people that you've jammed with or even just listened to and been influenced by that you really draw inspiration from even today?
0: You know, it goes way back. I mean, I could be here for 3 weeks, like, telling you, like, all the influences, pretty much. There's so much of it. And, I mean, it was Clapton when I was younger. Of course, it was Cream. That comes to a story really quick, I'll tell you. I was into big time, like, my brothers, I have three older brothers, I'm the youngest, and they were born in, my oldest brother was born in 1950, 53, secondly, whatever, and I was born in 60, so all through the 60s, like, they were teenagers.
1: Yeah.
0: So I had every greatest album that you could think of that was, you know, that was coming out at the time, between, like, you know, early Fleetwood Mac, you know, Cream, Blind Faith. I mean, everybody, San Francisco Sounds,
1: yeah,
0: stuff, everything, and a lot of blues stuff, my brothers in the blues, so... He plays guitar also. He played guitar before me. He kind of told me how to play. But anyway, one day I was playing the Layla album. I was probably about 11, and I just started playing a couple of years earlier. And I just, you know, kind of trying to pick things out, trying to, like, understand, like, what it was all about. I was really psyched about it. And he said, hold on a second. So he took the album off, and he put on, B.B. King, Live with the Regal album. And I said, wow, it sounds like Eric. He goes, no, Eric sounds like him.
1: Yeah.
0: You don't understand. This is where it comes from. And since that day, the greatest education I had playing-wise, and I try to tell guitar players, a lot of guitar players try to play fast, they try to play blah, blah, blah, they love Stevie Ray Vaughan, they love, you know, so-and-so, so-and-so, Bonamassa, whatever it is. But I try to tell them that these guys came, they have an education before them. They didn't come out of the blue.
1: Yeah.
0: And what you're doing is you're getting, enjoy what you're listening to, absolutely. Enjoy Stevie Ray, enjoy so-and-so. But they got their mood, and the reason why they play so well is because they got it from the actual source.
1: Yeah.
0: They went back to the root of it, and that's where the mood is and the understanding of the thing, of where slow, you know, slow notes mean sometimes more than a really quick, flashy note to you, you know what I mean?
1: Yeah.
0: If you can meld them together, and you can have a little best of both worlds, then you have like a Freddie King, or a Clapton, or a, you know what I mean? It's all in there, you know what I mean? But these guys, there was no, you know, their contemporaries is one thing, but their contemporaries all listen to B.B. King and Vance Lipscomb and Mississippi John Hurt and Freddie King and Buddy Guy, you know what I mean?
1: Yeah.
0: That's their thing. So if you go back to that, that's where it is. So, I mean, all those people that I'm mentioning and this and that are all influences, I mean, you know what I mean, all through the whole thing. So anyway, Andrew, really quick, I was laying in bed one night, and

0: had my body of opposite from the TV. I was reading a book, and all of a sudden it was, I had David Letterman on. This is going back a long time ago, and I heard the slide going, and I flipped over, and I was like, "What is that?" And it opened my eyes to this whole new realm of, like, because he was, like, you know, relatively unknown in a certain sense. It was South of I-10 was the album that came out that gave Mike his real boost.
1: Yeah.
0: And even though he was playing with John Hyatt and this and that, like, his name wasn't synonymous with a lot of things. And all of a sudden, bang, and I saw that, and I was like, wow, that's exactly it. And it made me feel like I was doing something, or I was trying to get, you know, into something that I was getting into. And that totally opened a big door to me, seeing that and understanding that you can do that like that. You know what I mean? So it's pretty cool.

0: Oh, yeah.
1: Well, you know, like I said before, I've run a couple of different music stores out here on Long Island, and I don't mean to suggest that you're only a Long Island artist, because you're a national artist who's based on Long Island, but it always was interesting to me how huge blues rock, country rock, southern rock are on Long Island, you know, and they always have been. And also jam band also, and I guess that can be traced back to, you know, the 60s when the Grateful Dead and, you know, Hot Tuna were coming to play at, like, Stony Brook University. You know, there's a lot of places where their music wouldn't have been tolerated and it was embraced here. And I feel like that's been great for blues artists and different jam band artists, to the point where we now even have our own, you know, the Great South Bay Music Festival, you know, which is huge every year. And there is a Long Island Music Hall of Fame, which obviously you're well acquainted with.
2: I want to interject something, but there's a big surprise I have, and I can't say it right now, but I'll tell you.
1: Oh, my God. Oh, you're killing me.
2: You're going to love the surprise, actually. It's really, really huge.
1: Oh, my God. Oh, my God. Well, at least that's going to give me a reason to make sure everybody is aware of your website, KerryKearneyOfficial.com. Also, you have a Facebook page, and, you know, your stuff is on Spotify. You're everywhere. You're easy to find. And that's kind of what I'm getting at is the Long Island. There is no Long Island sound. I mean, I can name 10, 20 artists from Long Island, and none of them are going to sound anything alike. Whether it's, you know, Pat Benatar, Billy Joel, the Velvet Underground, even, like, all these different Vanilla Fudge. Like, nobody sounds alike. And nobody sounds like you. There really is nobody out here doing what you do. Did you feel like a man out of time when you first started? Because you must have really been, you must have been surrounded by shredders and spandex with a lot of hairspray while you're playing the blues. Like, did you ever feel like you were pushing a boulder uphill with the blues thing?
2: Well, you know, what's funny is when I started, like I said, I always had that in me. Whenever I was in a band, I always threw, like, Cream songs in, or I'd throw in a B.B. King song or something like that. Even when I was very young, I played in a southern rock band when I was young. But I kind of brought that into the realm where they let me do a couple of tunes like that. The guys who were doing our stuff, you know what I mean, like Outlaws and Allman Brothers and Skin and stuff like that. That was, like, way, way back. And they were all influenced by, like, Cream and that kind of stuff, too, back then, those guys.
1: Of course.
2: But as I went along, I was in, like, another band. It was a little more of, like, a contemporary band in the early 80s. And I had gotten an opportunity to open up for the Jefferson Starship, actually, in San Francisco from here. I was ready to become a policeman.
1: Wow.
2: I was ready to go into the academy. And all my friends did, actually. I live in a community that's a lot of policemen, actually. And which I think is great. I highly, you know, I'm, you know, behind them all the time. But anyway, so what happened was, I was having a bad relationship back here, and a friend of mine called me, and he said, listen, well, actually, I'm putting something before it. He called me and said, listen, he was a roadie for the Jefferson Starship and those bands at the time. And he said, there's a new band called Canta, Ballin, and Cassidy. It was like around 1988.
1: I remember, yeah.
2: And he said, would you come out, you know, you guys come out, why don't you guys come out and open the show? It's at the Palace of Fine Arts, it's a big thing. But Big Brother and the Holy Company actually played it also. So we went out there to do the gig, and we did the show. And after I played, Marty Ballin came up to me and said, wow, man, you sound great. What a great guitar player. I thought he was being nice. I was about 26. So no big deal. So as I came home, I was having a bad relationship at the time. I basically was going into the academy like the next week, and I was all kind of like nervous about it and stuff like that. So he called me and said, listen, why don't you come out for a little while? Why don't you come out and just kind of hang out here, mellow out, it'd be cool. So I went to San Francisco to an old church that Marty Ballin owned, the Church of San Anselmo. And what it was is that's where he rehearsed. That's where he bought the place to rehearse in.
1: Wow.
2: In the mountains there. So I got there, slept on the couch for a couple of days. It was really very communal, very psychedelic, very, very cool place. He called Marty and said, listen, that kid is here, that guy you like, the guitar player. And he goes, oh. So he came over, and we played a little bit together. We jammed a little bit, you know what I mean? And it was really something for me. I was like, wow, this is great. And so after that, he said, listen, I'm coming back the next day. You want to try some songs with me? And I was like, sure, I'd love to. So, you know, nothing, no big deal. So he came back. He had a big, big book. And in the book was all, like, handwritten stuff from, like, the airplane that he wrote. Amazing stuff, you know what I mean?
1: Yeah.
2: And so I tried a couple of songs with him. We're playing. And he said to me after we played, he says, listen, I'm going on tour for like 3 months. I'd love you to play guitar, my guitar player.
1: Wow.
2: And I was like, wow. I was like, this is, you know, I didn't even think twice about it. I was like, yeah, I'm thinking to myself, God, I got to go to the academy. I got to blah, blah, blah. And I thought to myself, you know, I could always postpone that maybe or blah, blah, blah. I mean, this is something I've always dreamt about, and it's falling in my lap. So I went back here, got a bunch of gear, told everybody what I'm doing. Everybody's like, you know, pretty happy about it. So I went to San Francisco, went to San Antonio, all over the place, and we practiced for about 3 weeks, and it was great. So I'm laying on the couch one day, listening to some music, and outside came a big tour bus honking. And I see a couple of guys walking downstairs to where the room was, where my stuff was, and they were taking it out. They were putting it in the bottom of the bus. I says, come on, we're going. I said, oh, great. So I got my stuff together. I jumped on the bus, and I didn't come home for 5 years.
1: Wow, it changed the course of your life.
2: It did amazingly, you know what I mean? And it's like, you know, it's funny. I mean, I think to myself, you know, musician's life is really, I mean, unless you're, you know, really super famous and you're making a lot of money, it's not, you know, all that checked up to be in a certain sense. But when you're out there and you play, like, say, 4 nights in a row, like, we were doing theaters and stuff like that. He was doing, so a lot of places were pretty close, you know, close-knit. And so we go to one place, we play, we do our show, then we get on the bus, and I sit there on the front of the bus with the driver who was David Crosby's road manager, actually, and he's also a bus driver. So he took us on, and so I'd sit there and play with, all night with him. I'd play guitar with him, he'd sing, and we'd play together. It was great. I had a couple cups of coffee, so I wasn't really sleeping well. I was in, like, this dream world. and so the next day, I wake up, it'll be about noon, we go in, we put all our stuff in, do a sound check, then sit around and wait. It's kind of like making a movie. And all of a sudden, you do your hour and a half, whatever it is, boom, boom, next town, 300 miles away. So by the fourth day, you're fall down.
1: Yeah.
2: You know what I mean, literally. And even though I don't do drugs, I don't drink, I haven't since I was, like, 15, 16, actually. So, I mean, I'm a pretty straight guy. And, but all I did was I drank coffee, and I didn't really eat well. But anyway, so the thing is, I mean, you know that, you know, when the time comes that you got, you know, showtime, that, you know, either you're on or you're not on. And I realized that, you know, I was almost falling down. I said, you know something, there's other places that I could be that I don't want to be, and this is where I want to be. So you realize, like, what you want to do like that. Ever since then, that was the thing. And I always, it never went away from me. I mean, I look at guitars, I go to a guitar store, I sit there, I dream about looking at. I mean, it's funny how something that you love all your life, it just never
1: wears off.
2: Exactly. Sometimes you do things in your life, and it's still, I'm like, when is it going to wear off? It never will. I'm just glad it never will. I'm always psyched about it, you know?
1: Well, we're glad for it, too. Thank God for it, because your gift is a gift to all of us. And we're already out of time. I could talk to you all day, but I just want to make sure that everybody knows to go to your website, kerrykearneyofficial.com. The list of all your upcoming shows is there, and you're busy throughout February and March. So anybody who wants a chance to come and see you, especially in the New York area, is not going to have a problem doing so. And then, of course, your music is available on all the regular streaming services. Pretty much anywhere you can get music, they can get your music. So I just wanted to thank you so much for taking the time to speak with us. I'm a really big fan. I'm very appreciative of your time.
2: Thank you so much, bro. You got it, bro.

What a good song. That is Saliva here on Rockwave. That is Click, Click, Boom. That track was released back in 2001 on their second album, Every 6 Seconds, as the lead single, and the song reappeared on their next studio effort, Back Into Your System. And if I recall, that particular song was used as an interval song in between bands at Oxfest 2010 in Maine at the Wiscasset Raceway at Oxfest 2010, which was a really good show, by the way. Shinedown was the headliner that year. Good evening or good day to you, wherever you're listening from. Thank you so much for joining me today. This is a show I put together called Rockwave. It's featured on shortwave radio, on AM and FM radio in Aroostook County, Maine. And why have I chosen to do a show like this? Well, a couple of reasons. And the first reason is it seems like everywhere you go these days, another rock station is being shut down, or it's changing formats, or it's selling out to a major corporation. It's just not fair. And if you're listening on FM radio, perhaps you think there's just not enough mainstream rock in the area. Well, that's why I'm here, to bring you the mainstream rock. And there's just a long list of music that I'd like to play for you. So let's continue that right now. Let's head back to the 90s from Get a Grip. Here's Aerosmith. This is Living on the Edge.

That is Wholehearted by the band Extreme. And that song was released as the fourth and final single and closing track from their successful album Pornograffiti in 1991. And it reached number 4 on the Billboard Top 100. It also charted at number 12 in the UK singles charts. Well, way to go, Extreme. And if you like the band Extreme, they're also well known for their song More Than Words. And if you've listened to the radio over the past couple of decades, you've more than likely heard that song. You've tuned in to the radio show Rockwave, and what we're doing here is we're keeping rock and roll radio alive. We're trying to, anyway. And if you're a social media type of person, why not go on over to our Facebook page and give us a like on our Rockwave Facebook page. Rockwave on Facebook, and you can request a song there as well. All right, here's some simple Rockwave trivia for you. What state in the U.S. was the band Shinedown from? Was it A, Florida, B, Maryland, or C, California? The answer is coming up from Rockwave. Here they are now with the song Unity. I found it.

Osborne in that set from Osmosis, and I Just Want You, and Shinedown in that set as well with Unity. Now, earlier I asked the question about Shinedown. What state did Shinedown originate from? Was it A, Florida, B, Maryland, or C, California? The answer is A. Shinedown actually originated from the state of Florida. And now you know. All right, well, if you can think back to the year 2008, and if you listen to the radio, you might have heard a song called You Somebody by the band Kings of Leon. Well, that song went into hot rotation, but another song got released off that album called Sex on Fire. Here's Kings of Leon right now. This is Sex on Fire on Rockwave.

Well, there's a trip back to 1997 for you. That is the band Live, and their hit Lucchini's Juice. And it was not released as a single in the U.S., but it did reach number 35 on the Billboard Hot 100 Airplay chart, number 1 on the Billboard Modern Rock Tracks chart, and number 2 on the Mainstream Rock Tracks chart. All right, enough about charts. Let's talk about the music that we played before that. Pink Floyd in that set from The Division Bell. I played Keep Talking, and towards the beginning of that song, if you listen real carefully, you'll hear the robotic voice of Stephen Hawking talking about how humans learn to talk early on. May God rest his soul, and Stephen Hawking was definitely known as an amazing scientist. Kings of Leon in that set as well with Sex on Fire. Well, I certainly do hope that you are coping during the COVID-19 virus quarantine. I know a lot of us want things to go back to normal, and you know, I have to say this, I certainly do miss people, and I miss going to social gatherings. Well, here's a song that kind of sort of goes along with the times of now and what we're dealing with. Here's Nickelback and If Everyone Cared. From underneath.

Those are the Goo Goo Dolls on Rock Wave and Long Way Down. That's from their album A Boy Named Goo. And if you're familiar with that album, you might recognize the song they did on it called Name, which was a very mellow song, but it was very, very popular back in the 90s. A few other releases came from that album as well, including that one, Long Way Down. And Johnny Resnick is the lead singer of the band The Goo Goo Dolls. And one of my Facebook friends actually got a chance to meet Johnny Resnick in person. Hey, Lizzie, can you hook me up with some backstage passes? All right, we've come to the end of Rockwave. Thank you so much for listening this weekend or this evening, wherever you are. Please give us a like on our Facebook page, Rockwave on Facebook. Make a request there if you'd like as well. This has been Rockwave. Rockwave was an idea that I came up with after the legendary rock station WAAF was sold to a nonprofit company. Have yourself a great weekend. Like the D's said, you certainly do deserve it. We'll close it out with Cinderella. Don't know what you got till it's gone. I can't.

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2: Are you behaving tonight? Tonight is behave night. We must behave, yeah.

Thank you very much, Dornberger. Welcome one and all to Behavior Night, that famous funny old record show where we're all about classic pop and jazz, the music from the first half of the 20th century, was steeped in that first quarter decade of that century, and there's no exception to this program. Sir Jack Scratchy here with you, and I've got some good stuff here by Jacques Renard and his orchestra, by Horace Heitz Orchestra, before anybody knew who they were. We'll even hear from the Yankee 10 Orchestra. Why don't we start things off with a group that was actually quite famous in the 1920s when they made this record, the original Memphis Five. Here they are as the Cotton Pickers on a Brunswick record. Yes.

they go. Let them come and let them go. All I want is little Lucy you. Though they're pretty as can be, and they make the eyes at me. All I want is little Lucy you. You are just the type for satisfaction. When you kissed me, oh boy, what reaction. Dear, you stole my heart away, and I'm sighing night and day. All I want is...

moves along nicely, doesn't it? Yes. Lou Gold and his orchestra there, recording on February 8th of 1929, acoustically. Yes, Harmony was still making acoustic records in 1929. And, of course, Irving Kaufman is belting it out into the horn there. All I want is little Ootsie Oo. Ootsie Oo, yes. And before that, the Cotton Pickers. Yes, it's really the original Memphis Five over on Brunswick Records from September 18th of 1923, also acoustically recorded. That's called Walk, Jenny, Walk. Yes. Who's in the original Memphis Five? Well, we should all know them by now because we played so many records by them. John L., executive producer. That would be Phil Napoleon on cornet. That's right, that's one of them. Miff Mole on trombone. Yes, indeed. Jimmy Lytell on alto sax or clarinet. Yes. Frank Signorelli on piano. Yes, and there's one more, five. Stan King on drums. Yes, indeed, that is the original Memphis Five, and that's John L., our executive producer. Welcome to Behavior Light, that famous funny old record show, playing lots of good old stuff here. Let's hear a record made in New Orleans on Behavior Light.

Yes, that's a nice dramatic number there. Deep Night by the Golden Gate Orchestra on Harmony Records from April 26th of 1929. Of course, Irving Kaufman's doing the vocal on that one, but that's also the California Ramblers, a latter-day California Ramblers. It doesn't have Adrian Rollini in it or Roy Johnston or Miff Mole in it, but it's still quite good. It has Ward Lay on the tuba. And not Roy Johnston, somebody good, but nonetheless, it's a good record. Before that, My Josephine, Papa Celestin's original Tuxedo Orchestra, recording in New Orleans on April 13th of 1926. And of course, that band has Oscar Papa Celestin on cornet leading it, August Rousseau on trombone, Paul Barnes and Earl Pearson are the sax section, Jeanette Salvant is on piano, yes, a woman. John Morero is playing banjo, and Abdi Foster on drums. A fellow named Charles Gillis, or Gill, is doing the vocal. Yes, that's Celestin's original Tuxedo Orchestra, New Orleans, from April of 1926.

of a halting, halting, halting, Billy of a halting, halting, halting. Was I heard a call me Fox, Blood Brown, I'm cool. Get changing some horses, Bonnie Google at the altar, altar, altar. Maybe people falter, falter, falter. Then I'll get a halter, halter, halter, just to make her mine. A woman so mean, yes, I guess. A horse's name is a horse's, yes. Oh, it's

high-spirited. Yes, indeed. Horses. Little horses. The Golden Gate Orchestra, otherwise known as the California Ramblers, from April 12th of 1926. We heard from Adrian Rollini there, of course, along with Abe Lincoln on trombone. Bobby Davis is in the sax section. Roy Johnston and Bill Moore on the trumpets. And, of course, we got Herb Weil on drums and Tommy Fellini on banjo. Don't forget, that's, what's his name there? Arthur Fields stepping up to belt that one out. Before that, nice little orchestra from Boston that sounds wonderful, underrated. Jacques Renard and his orchestra with C'est Vous, It's You, from May 23rd of 1927. Do you have the blues because you missed an episode of Behavior Night? Well, don't fret, because Behavior Night is on five different places all around the world, including several times throughout the day on Syncopated Times Radio. 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You'll never have to miss an episode again. Behavior Night on Syncopated Times Radio. 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

Black is white and pink is brown. Everything is upside down ever since I met that girl. Love to hold her on my lap. She's my tree and I'm her sap ever since I met that girl. There's no bliss in a kiss out in the storm. We're no fools, vegetables, cozy and warm. Everyone in her house yells 'cause we lean

We seem to be on a Hello Cutie kick these last couple of weeks on Behavior Light, and there's yet another version of it right there. Horace Heights Orchestra recording in San Francisco on April 22nd of 1927. Of course, Horace Height went on to much, much acclaim and fame, one of many, many band leaders that originally started in San Francisco. Art Hickman was another, and Griff Williams, and of course we can't forget Anson Weeks. He continued to play in San Francisco almost into the 1970s at the Mark Hopkins Hotel. San Francisco was a hotbed of dance orchestra in the 1920s. Of course, the record companies didn't really venture there very often. Victor was nice enough to go and record Horace Height, and this is a good record here of his orchestra. Before that, an anonymous orchestra. It's probably Billy James. It says Roy Collins on the record label. Ever Since I Met That Girl, a Banner record from May 28th of 1928. This is Behavioral Light, that famous funny old record show, and Sir Scratchy here with you, and we've got lots more good stuff. Why don't we turn this record over and hear the other side? It's called Mine on Behavior Light.

That's a Cameo record there from 1928, May 28th of that year specifically. Get out and get under the moon. And of course, that's Scrappy Lambert crooning that one. It's the Yankee 10 Orchestra is what it says on the record label, but we found out that it's Lou Radaman and his Pelham Inn Orchestra. We don't know if they really played at the Pelham Inn, but we do know that we do have another copy of the same thing on Banner. And it's this one's much, much better sounding, isn't it? Oh, yeah, the other one's beat. Yes. Well, it's a Banner record. Sometimes they were good and sometimes they were bad. Yes, but even at their worst, they were never as bad as a Grey Gull. That's true. Well, the way you get a good Grey Gull is you have to look for the same release on Piccadilly in England. They must have taken it more seriously over there because the records sound great when you get them on Piccadilly. Yeah, you Brits tend to do that, didn't you? Yes, indeed. Before that, well, we heard Mine. Not Mine, All Mine, but Mine. Around Your Neck, I'm Gonna Hang a Sign. Yes. Horace Heights Orchestra from April 22nd of 1927, recorded in San Francisco.

from Studio 5 at the Victor Talking Machine Company in Camden, New Jersey, on April 27th of 1927. That's Charles Dornberger and his orchestra, My Sweetheart Waltz. Elliot Shaw from the Revelers is taking the vocal on that one. And before that, well, it's the original Indiana 5 on Perfect Records from March 19th of 1926. Hard to Get Gertie. The original Indiana 5 is comprised of Tom Morton leading things from the drums, James Christie on trumpet, Pete Polizzi on trombone, Nick Vitallo on clarinet and alto, and Harry Fawn on piano. And it doesn't mention one, but there's a banjo player. Do you have the blues because you missed an episode of Behavioral Night? Well, don't fret, because Behavioral Night is on 5 different places all around the world, including several times throughout the day on Syncopated Times Radio. 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You'll never have to miss an episode again. Behavioral Night on Syncopated Times Radio. 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

Oscar Papa Celestin and his Tuxedo Orchestra once again, recording in New Orleans on April 13th of 1926. That's called Station Calls. I don't know if it refers to a radio station or if it refers to a railroad station or whatever. Anyways, Papa Celestin leading things from the cornet and blowing the microphone off. I'm surprised they even issued that record with so much excursion on the needle, but nonetheless it was passable. August Rousseau on trombone, Paul Barnes and Earl Pearson on the saxes, Jeanette Salvant on piano, John Morero on banjo, Abby Foster on drums. Yes, that's Celestin's original Tuxedo Orchestra from New Orleans. Before that, Julie Wintz and his Jersey Collegians from April 16th of 1929 at Harmony Records, and that's called Pretending. Yes, Julie Wintz had a little orchestra and made a handful of records, and Brian Wright in Rivermont is attempting to put a CD together. John L., does he have that one? I don't know, I haven't had a chance to ask him. You know, it's in good shape, isn't it? Yeah, relative. Yes, indeed.

nice one there. Yes, Mama goes where Papa goes, or Papa don't go out at night. Those are the Cotton Pickers, otherwise known as the Original Memphis Five, on Brunswick Records, recorded September 18th of 1923. Of course, Phil Napoleon on cornet, Miff Moore on trombone, Jimmy Lytell on clarinet and alto sax, Frank Signorelli on piano, and Stan King on drums. Yes, before that, It's Tight Like That. Not Tight Like This, but It's Tight Like That. Almost the same song as Shake That Thing. Yes, Lou Gold and his orchestra, otherwise known as Louis Milton Goldwasser. That's his real name. And his orchestra, February 8th of 1929. We don't really know the personnel of that band. It varied so much. But we do know that the singer, of course, is the one and only ubiquitous Irving Kaufman, who could sing any song in any key. He put that to the test many, many times over his career. His career lasted into the 1940s, and he sort of retired, but he lasted himself into the 1980s. He died in 1981. And if you look very hard for it, he did record an LP in the early 1970s of many of his old tunes. It was done with an anonymous orchestra on one of the released on one of the cheap record labels that you could find at department stores and whatnot, Pickwick. But nonetheless, Irving Kaufman had a long, distinguished career singing in just about every key.

0: So a nice little excursion into the mid-1920s, into the studios of the dime store labels. Yes, we had a couple of records there that were on Perfect, a couple on Harmony, which was the cheap record label that you could buy, which was made by Columbia, and often acoustic recorded until about 1928. They made their very last acoustic record that that people have documented in June of 1929. So they continued to go acoustic for a long, long time. And of course, some Banner stuff, as well as a couple of good Victor sides. Yes, we had a good assortment of those, and featured a good slice of the original Memphis Five. Well, we got to make way for some things coming up next on the radio and on the internet that I'm sure you're not going to want to miss, so make sure you're all tuned in, or that you're not printing Webster's Dictionary and taking up all your bandwidth. Behavior Right is a production of Sugar River Foundation Incorporated. Executive producer is J.S. Landry. That's you. Yes, it is. And of course, yours truly, Sir Jack Scratchy, preparing as we speak another episode for next week. To learn, remember to behave, because tonight is Behavior Night.
1: Yes, sir.

0: It's time. It's time once again to take a journey. So turn on the lights. Pull your chair up. Get a little closer and get ready, because the journey's about to begin. You turn your radio on, and there it is. Faint station, wafting in and out of the static of the night. A man named Eric, running a show called The Midnight Cafe, calls to you. The conversation seems strange at first, but as you listen, as his voice fades in and out of the static, you realize this is where you were meant to be. This is what you are meant to listen to. We will take a journey that takes us from the normal, well, all the way through to the paranormal and beyond. We'll talk about the knowns and the unknowns and everything in between. And together, perhaps we'll make a little sense out of this crazy world we all live in.
1: Welcome. Welcome, my friends, to another episode of The Midnight Cafe. I'm your host, Eric, and tonight, for the July 4th weekend here in the United States, we have a pretty interesting show lined up. We're going to take a tour of maybe not so much the paranormal tonight, but you're going to be a part of it, and I hope you'll stick around for the full hour. We're going to get into news, and then we're going to get into some stories. We're going to talk about quintessential America right here on WBCQ 7490. Let's get to the news. And like most weeks, we start tonight's news off with news from outer space. This one may have gone somewhat unnoticed by the majority of you, but this one had the potential to kill at least 90% of Earth's humanity within the next 12 months. And that is the giant sunspot that the sun kind of formed over the last couple of days. Now, thankfully, this issue has passed, at least for now. But this was a massive, I mean, many, many, many times the size of Earth itself, sunspot. And these things come and go. It's not all that unusual for these things to happen. But what was unusual about this one is, as it continued to grow larger, it was lining up for a perfect shot right at Earth. Now, while it's debatable exactly what might happen if something like this, if we had a huge solar eruption that was a kill shot, something pointed right at Earth, it is worth noting that a variety of bad things could happen. The entire atmosphere could be wiped off of Earth on one of these things, and that's how powerful our sun is. Far more likely, however, major electro disruptions, so satellites going offline, communications either temporarily or sometimes even permanently taken offline. We look way back in time to when electricity and communications were first getting started in the modern era, and that would be the Carrington event. And this is a subject we'll cover in full in another night, but it's definitely worth talking about briefly here to give you an idea of what it was that we just barely missed. These solar flares can create so much electromagnetic energy with such power when they hit the atmosphere that in the 1860s or 70s, I believe it was, we had telegraphs. You know, we didn't really have phone lines as you would think of now. We certainly didn't have a lot of electricity, but we had the ability to communicate over telegraph lines, and there was so much power sent out by the sun that they actually caused those telegraph lines to burst into flames. They caused telegraphs and the buildings they were housed in to burn down. And in some cases, farther away from the epicenter of this blast, there were people who could take the batteries out of the telegraphs, take the electricity away from the telegraphs, and there was so much energy in the lines, so much electromagnetic energy being transmitted through those lines, that the telegraphs would operate without having any power supplied to them. So living in the world that we live in now, it doesn't take a whole lot of imagination to think of the disaster that one of these sunspots, one of these coronal mass ejections would cause to the planet. And we just missed one. So it's worth following sun news sometimes, and it's not something that I pay too close of attention to, because honestly, there's not a whole lot we can do. Even if we knew that one of these things was inbound, there's very little that we have as way of protection against them. Interesting. We're going to skip over world news tonight. It's the 4th of July weekend here in the United States, which is our celebration of independence. Now, 200-plus years later, that isn't exactly the same kind of independence that we started off with, but we still like to celebrate. And in U.S. news, there is a big story, and that is the overturning of Roe v. Wade, the Supreme Court turning the matter back over to states. And it's been interesting watching this play out in the news. And this is a hot topic. This is something that no matter what opinion you have on it, it becomes dangerous to talk about it. But what we've seen in the news is, and this is coverage that I find really dangerous. They talk about Roe v. Wade being overturned, and they speak of it as if abortions here in the United States have been banned. Now, whether you want to believe that's a good thing or a bad thing is totally up to you. I'm just here to report the story. And the story is that they're telling you that abortion has been banned, and that is not the ruling that came down. Abortion is still legal in about 50% of the states. And more importantly, what this ruling really came down to was a return to state rights. So I found it a very interesting just the way that it was promoted, the way it was advertised on mainstream news and also online. Most people just not apparently either don't care what the ruling actually said or just feel so passionately about it, they want to continue to get enraged, and it feels better to think that there's definitive answers in all these problems. It's something that I'm not going to cover ever again on this show. It's dangerous to talk about it when there are so many passionate feelings about abortion here in the United States and worldwide. But it is definitely worth noting the way that mainstream media is pulling on those emotions and using them to try to sculpt minds. And we move from there into more local news, and that is the paranormal. Yeah, we got some paranormal news this week. Accidental release from the U.S. Navy. Unredacted information on many, many, many UFO sightings was accidentally released onto the internet. And it was something, if you go out there and look for it, somebody downloaded a copy, and it's now spreading its way through the internet. There is, and I've just barely gotten into it myself, but there is a lot of photographic evidence. There is a lot of pilot, you know, interviews and eyewitness interviews. It is really interesting to get this information unredacted. And, of course, they took it back down very quickly, very quickly. But it didn't make any difference. The cat was out of the bag. And I do see ourselves going through this year. There are a lot of countries now that are looking into having their own meetings about UFO sightings. So I think that we as a society, not here in the United States, but worldwide, are slowly moving towards the admission that perhaps there is something else going on here on Earth that is from an intelligence, not our own. I look forward to hearing more. I look forward to the release of these documents, and I look forward to the truth, and as I hope you will as well. We're going to play a song. We're going to play a few more songs than normal tonight just because we're going to have a little fun. I just want to play some music and enjoy the 4th of July with you. We'll play a few tunes. We'll also talk a few stories. I've got some interesting stories about presidents. I've got some interesting story about U.S. history, and hopefully you'll enjoy it. You're listening to WBCQ 7490, and this is the Midnight Cafe. Let's do it.

Now, I can guarantee you that 99.9% of the population has never heard that song. That was Route 23 by Steven Seagal. Yeah, that Steven Seagal, the actor. The guy that now makes like 4 or 5 direct-to-DVD videos a year and really, really has let himself go. Not that I haven't, but yeah, Steven Seagal is a musician. And I'll tell you what, I'm going to say this and I'm not even joking. His first album was actually pretty decent. His second album was more of a bluesy album and it wasn't as great. But as you heard in this, this was not a bad song. And it turns out Steven Seagal can kind of sing, or at least he could during the highlights of his career, the better days when he was under siege, that sort of those years. All right, so we are going to get into our first story, and it's kind of a long one. But this one is paranormal related. It's also 4th of July-ish related. It is the story of one of our presidents and a paranormal encounter that he recalled in his book, The Wilderness Hunter. That was Theodore Roosevelt, who was born in 1858, died in 1919, and one of our greater presidents. He was a really outdoorsy guy. He loved to hunt and trap and fish, and he spent a lot of his youth out in the frontier, out where everything was still pretty wild. Now, I hope I don't butcher this story too much, but in this book, he describes a meeting with a guy that was named... Oh, gosh, what's his name? It's on the tip of my tongue. Baumann. Mr. Baumann, right? This guy, Baumann, had lived his whole life on the frontier. And he told a story that he clearly believed, as Theodore wrote in his own book. This was not a man who was taken by fear. I mean, he lived in the woods his whole life. He wasn't afraid of the bears and the wolves and the coyotes and the things like that. But this was something different. He wasn't a superstitious man, Theodore Roosevelt also remembered about him. He just didn't seem to be the kind of person that had mannerisms about him. But he also knew stories that the Indian medicine man had told him in their winter camps about snow walkers and specters, spirits, ghosts, and apparitions, the formless evil beings that haunt the forest depths, and how the lonely wanderer who, after nightfall, passes through certain regions where they lurk might never be seen again. It may be that when overcome by the horror of fate that befell this gentleman's friend, that he came up with this story to cope with it, but we just can't say. When the event occurred, Bowman was still a young man and was trapping with a partner along the mountains dividing the forks of the Salmon River from the head of the Wisdom River. Not having had much luck, he and his partner determined to go up on a particularly wild and lonely pass, through which ran a small stream said to contain many beavers. The pass had an evil reputation because the year before, a solitary hunter who had wandered into it was slain, seemingly by some sort of wild beast, and his half-eaten remains being found by mining prospectors who had just passed his camp the night before. The memories of this event, however, weighed very lightly with the two trappers, as they were young and adventurous and hardy, as others of their kind were back in the day. They took their two lean mountain ponies to the foot of the pass, where they left them in an open beaver meadow, the rocky timber-clad ground being pretty much impossible for these horses to cross from that point on. So the two then struck out on foot through the vast, gloomy forest. It took about 4 hours before they reached a little open glade where they concluded that that was a good place to camp for the night, as there were signs of game all around them. There was still an hour or two of daylight left, and after building a brush lean-to and throwing down and opening their packs, they started upstream. The country was very dense and hard to travel through, as there was much down timber, although here and there the somber woodland was broken by small glades of mountain grass. Isn't it beautiful how he described this in his book? At dusk, they again reached camp. The glade in which it was pitched, and it was not many yards away. There were tall, close-set pines with firs raising all around it. It was almost like a wall, he recounted. On one side, there was a little stream which rose beyond the steep mountain slope, covered in the unbroken growth of the evergreen forest.
They were surprised to find that during their short absence, something, apparently a bear, had visited the camp and had rummaged about among their things, scattering the contents of their pack, and in sheer wantingness destroyed their lean-to. The footprints of this beast were quite plain, but at first they paid no particular attention to them, busying themselves with rebuilding the lean-to and laying out their beds and starting the fire to get ready for dark. When Bowman was making supper, it was already beginning to be dark. His companion began to examine the tracks more closely in the dimming light and soon took a brand from the fire to follow them up where the intruder had walked along a game trail after leaving the camp. When the brand flickered out, he returned and took another branch, repeating this inspection of the footprints very closely. Coming back to the fire, he stood by it for a minute or two, peering out into the darkness, and suddenly remarked, "Bowman, that bear was walking on two legs." Now, Bowman laughed at this, but his partner insisted that he was right, and upon again examining the tracks with a torch, they certainly did seem to be made out of but two paws, or possibly feet. However, it was too dark to make sure. After discussing whether the footprints could possibly be those of a human being, and coming to the conclusion that they could not be, the two men rolled up their blankets and went to sleep under the lean-to. It was at midnight that Bowman was awakened by some noise and sat up in his blankets. As he did, his nostrils were struck by a strong, wild beast odor, and he caught the loom of a great body in the darkness at the mouth of the lean-to. Grasping his rifle, he fired at the vague, threatening shadow, but must have missed, for immediately afterwards he heard the smashing of the underwood as the thing, whatever it was, rushed off into the impenetrable blackness of the forest at night. After this, the two men slept, but barely. They were worried, obviously. They ended up sitting up and rekindled the fire, but they heard nothing more that evening. In the morning, they started out to look at the few traps they had set the previous evenings and to put up new ones. By an unspoken agreement, they kept together all day and returned to camp towards evening. On nearing it, they saw, hardly at this point to their astonishment, that the lean-to had once again been torn down. The visitor of the preceding day had returned and in wanton malice had tossed about their camp kit and bedding. The ground was marked up by its tracks, and on leaving the camp, it had gone along the soft earth by the brook. The footprints were as plain as if they had been in snow, and after careful scrutiny of the trail, it certainly did seem as if whatever the thing was, it walked on but two legs. The men, thoroughly uneasy, gathered up a great heap of dead logs and kept a roaring fire through that night, one or the other sitting on guard most of the time. About midnight, the thing came down through the forest opposite of their position, across the brook, and stayed there on the hillside for nearly an hour. They could hear the branches crackle as it moved about, and several times it uttered a harsh, grating, long-drawn moan, a particularly sinister sound, he recalled. Yet it did not venture near the fire. In the morning, the two trappers, after discussing the strange events of the past 36 hours, decided that they should shoulder their packs and leave the valley that afternoon. They were more than ready to do this because, in spite of seeing a good deal of game, they had caught very little fur. However, it was first necessary to go along the line of their traps and gather them, and this they then started out to do. All the morning they kept together, picking up trap after trap, each one of them empty. On first leaving camp, they had a disagreeable sensation that they were being followed. In the dense spruce thickets, they occasionally heard a branch snap after they had passed it. And now and then there were slight rustling noises among the small pines to one side of them. At noon, they were back within a couple miles of camp. In the high, bright sunlight, their fears seemed absurd, as the two men were armed and accustomed to life like this. Through the lonely years of lonely wandering in the wilderness, they had faced every kind of danger, be it from man or brute or element. And there were still three beaver traps to collect from a little pond in a wide ravine nearby. Bowman volunteered to gather those and bring them in, while his companion went ahead to camp and made the packs ready to go.
Now, on reaching the pond, Bauman found the three beavers in the traps. One had been pulled loose and had carried it into the beaver house. He took several hours in securing and preparing the beaver, and then he started homewards. But he was marked now with some uneasiness. The sun was now getting low. He picked up the pace, and as he hurried towards camp under those tall trees, the silence and desolation of the forest weighed on him. His feet made no sound on the pine needles, and the slanting sun rays striking through among the straight trunks made a gray twilight in which objects at a distance glimmered indistinctly. There was nothing bleak about this gloomy stillness, but there was no breeze, and it made it very somber feeling in the primal forest that he found himself in. At last, however, he came to the edge of the little glade where they had camp, and he shouted as he approached it, but received no answer. The campfire had gone out, though the thin blue smoke was still curling upwards. Near it lay the packs, wrapped and arranged for them to leave. At first, Bauman thought he could see nobody, nor did he receive any answer from his calls. Stepping forward, he again shouted, and as he did, his eyes fell on the body of his friend, stretched beside the trunk of a great fallen spruce. Rushing towards it, the horrified trapper found that the body was still warm, but that the neck was broken, while there were four great fang marks on its throat. The footprints of the unknown beast creature, printed deep in the soft soil, told the story. The unfortunate man, having finished his packing, sat down on the spruce log with his face to the fire and his back to the woods to wait for his companion. While he was waiting, his monstrous assailant, which must have been lurking nearby in the woods, waiting for that chance to catch one of the adventurers unprepared, came silently up from behind, walking with long, noiseless steps and seemingly still on just two legs. Evidently unheard, it reached the man and broke its neck by wrenching his head back with his forepaws while baring its teeth into his throat. It had not even eaten the body, but it apparently had romped around it in a ferocious glee, occasionally rolling it over and over again, but then fled soundlessly back into the depths of the woods. Bauman, now utterly unnerved and believing that whatever this creature was that he had to deal with was either something that was only half human and perhaps half devil, some sort of great goblin beast, chose to abandon everything but his rifle and struck off at speed down the pass, not halting until he reached those beaver meadows where his horses had been grazing. Mounting one of them, he rode onward through the night until beyond the reach of pursuit. So what do you think? Isn't it interesting? Theodore Roosevelt hears this story and recalls it so vividly. It puts such a thought into his head after his own experiences that he never forgot it and chose to put it in his book that he wrote many years later. Now, while Theodore Roosevelt himself never actually names the creature, aside from referring to it as a goblin, which was clearly one of his favorite terms for unknown critters in the wild, we can guess that people reading this story now, listening to this story now, will instantly kind of note that it does sound a whole lot like Bigfoot or Sasquatch, the hairy, smelly, biggest upright walking ape-like creature to ever reportedly stalk the mountains and forests of America. And so that is kind of an interesting story. We can imagine Roosevelt's regret at never encountering such a fierce beast face to face. No doubt he would have relished facing off against such an impressive creature, right? I mean, this guy, if you've ever read about Theodore Roosevelt, he was made out of the real stuff. Nothing like the people we have nowadays in our government, but this guy was definitely something else. But let's talk about it for a minute before we go to music, go to a song here. Bigfoot, right? So I'm sure if you follow any of the paranormal, you know, channels that are out there, any of the paranormal radio shows that are out there, you heard of Bigfoot, this massive creature that exists pretty much worldwide. Some call him the Yeti, the abominable snowman. But here in the United States, there are really not that many names for it. We call it Bigfoot. We call it Sasquatch. And down in the southern states, it's called the skunk ape.
Now, I've had my own experience with Bigfoot, and maybe I'll share it with you later on in the show. But for right now, let's think about it. Have you ever come across something like a Bigfoot or any other strange creature in the woods? I'd love to hear about it. You can contact me at the Midnight Cafe, all one word, at hotmail.com. And if you have a great story or would like to be on the show, by all means, reach out to me at themidnightcafe@hotmail.com, and I will do my best to get you on a future episode of The Midnight Cafe. Since it's the 4th of July weekend, we're going to go with this song right here, John Wayne and Jesus. 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This is The Midnight Cafe, and I'm your host, Eric. Let's do it.

0: flavors that cats love best. Tuna, liver, and chicken. Meow Mix tastes so good, cats ask for it by name.
1: Meow. Hope you're enjoying the classic commercials we're throwing in there this week. Also want to take a second to point out that our sponsor for tonight's show is Farpoint Farms and Farpoint Farms Restorations and Repairs. 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So give them a look. Take a chance. You might just like what you see. And if you do, perhaps you'll think about subscribing. Now let's get back to it. If you are not from the United States, well, the 4th of July might seem to be a bit foreign. Canada, however, I think it's July 1st. That's their Independence Day. So to my Canadian friends who are listening in on this broadcast, happy Independence Day to you as well. Maybe someday I'll come up there and celebrate it with y'all. But for the rest of the world, this is kind of a unique U.S. holiday. We like to blow up fireworks on the 4th of July. A lot of barbecues, a lot of cookouts. Myself, I'll be at a cookout. In fact, I'm having a cookout here at the house, inviting friends and family in for the event. And, yeah, we might shoot off some firecrackers towards dark. And, of course, 4th of July to me is all about reaffirming who I am, what my goals are for the year. It's kind of like the midway point. When we show up at the New Year's, we always come up with our New Year's resolutions for the year. And I'm not a big fan of that, but I do plot my year ahead at New Year's. So July 4th being about halfway through the year, I do love to take a second look and see where I am on my plans, see how those New Year's resolutions, so to speak, are holding out. So I'd love to hear what you guys do for the 4th of July. Obviously, a lot of folks choose to go to the lake, go to the ocean, go to the beach, go out and enjoy themselves on a boat, hanging out with friends. I think that's really what it comes down to. And, of course, a good barbecue, good cookout, hot dogs and hamburgers. And that's about as American gets. Throw an apple pie on the table and you have just nailed what it's like to be an American. We're going to go to another song. It is a good one. I think you'll like it. It's called Do America. I'm trying to keep a patriotic theme with most of the songs tonight, so I hope you'll enjoy this one. And we'll be back. 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Let's do it.

0: Houston, Tranquility Base here. The Eagle has landed.
1: Again, I hope you're enjoying the vintage commercials. And what's more Americana than the sound of the Apollo spacecraft having a successful touchdown on the moon? What a great time in American history it was to see us not victors in the space race, because the Russians certainly beat us to nearly every punch, but to be successful in the space race, to successfully land men on the moon and bring them home. It was incredible that we were able to do that with the technology that the 60s provided us, but it's something that hasn't been matched since. No other humans have stepped foot since the last American left. And that's something to think about, isn't it? Getting back to our 4th of July theme, and this is a subject we will definitely spend a full episode on. Let's talk about people who go missing in national parks. It's better known now as the missing 411, with David Pilates doing a whole series of books and many interviews on the subject. The truth is, when the weather turns nice, Americans hit the national park systems in droves. I myself have taken many vacations to national parks, traveling out west, up north, and down south to see some of the most beautiful places the United States has to offer. But what's very strange is that a lot of people every year go missing. It's not strange that somebody would go camping and go missing in the sense that, yeah, I mean, people get lost. People go into the woods and get lost. But the sheer number of people who are otherwise healthy, who are otherwise skilled, who have no reason really that they should have an issue on the trail, just disappear. And some of these disappearances happen in the blink of an eye. People who are walking in a group, one person may stop to tie their shoes and is never seen again. Some of the stories of people who have come out of the woods, who've almost vanished, are also equally astounding. Sounds in the woods, where they're just walking and suddenly they hear a familiar voice. Something that can not only maybe read our minds, but mimic voices. They'd swear it's a neighbor's son or daughter. They swear it's an old high school friend calling to them from just off the trail. Those that follow that sound are probably never heard from again. But thankfully, a few are able to rationalize that they can't be hearing what they think they're hearing. Other stories like this, it's incredible. Some of the people who go missing are never found. Others are found in the most unusual ways. A pair of shoes taken off and perfectly placed at the forest floor, but no body ever found. Sometimes clothes taken off, neatly folded, and no body ever found. It's very strange when you think about it that so many people would disappear in so many national parks. And if you look online, some of the evidence is really, really shocking. The amount of missing people that go missing in certain specific clusters inside these national parks is what really stands out to me. Now, I've watched both of Pilates' movies, finding 411 The Hunted to be vastly superior to his first, but I've also listened to many of his interviews. He tells a compelling story, and he doesn't try to explain why or what is out there doing these things, only the situations that they occur. There's another character on YouTube called Rusty West who also covers these missing person stories and does a great, great job of doing it. They're detail-orientated, they're factual, and they give information because Rusty, much like David Pilates, wants these people to be found. It's a strange, strange phenomenon that occurs right here in America, and I'd be interested in hearing if it occurs elsewhere. Does this happen all the way around the world, or is this a phenomenon that's unique to the United States? You're listening to the Midnight Cafe. I'm your host, Eric, and tonight we are celebrating the 4th of July weekend with some cool music and some cool tunes right here on WBCQ 7490. Let's get back to another one, and then it's time to wrap things up.

0: Well, there's a song you probably never heard on the radio before. I don't even remember where I stumbled across that one. That was Kay Kaiser, Praise the Lord and Pass the Ammunition, a song from the 40s during World War II. 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If you've never seen the transmitting antenna, you owe it to yourself to pop on over to their website and take a look at the monstrosity that they have created there, a directional rotatable antenna array. And that's where the Midnight Cafe is broadcasting from right now. Hope you're enjoying the show. It's the 4th of July weekend. We are kind of having a loose theme, but honestly, we're just having a good time. So look, if you like what you're seeing here on the Midnight Cafe, I need you to reach out to me and let me know. The Midnight Cafe, all one word, at hotmail.com. Let me know what kind of changes you would make if the show were up to you. And let me know if you want me to continue, because for the amount of effort that I'm putting into it, I need to hear from you. Next month, we'll be bringing on our first live guests, so I hope that you'll continue to watch and listen to the show and the edited versions that go up as podcasts and on YouTube. Let's go back to one commercial, and then we're going to have to wrap this night up with one last really cool story right here on the Midnight Cafe.
1: 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We refuse to be responsible.

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1: We wrap up tonight with another story about a Bigfoot or a Sasquatch or a skunk ape, whatever you want to call it. Another story. And you might be asking yourself, why are we talking about Bigfoot on the 4th of July? Well, I assure you, my friends, this story about Bigfoot also took place over the 4th of July many years ago. This is my own story of seeing something that after researching for years on the internet, I've come to believe was maybe a skunk ape, something not quite as large as the Western Bigfoot that many of these stories you hear online cover. But it was 4th of July weekend. I was maybe 11 years old, possibly 12, but not much older than that. And I was there with family. The family was inside because it was a particularly warm day. But this was a raised ranch house, and it looked down into the woods. Now, mind you, as a 12-year-old, this was before the internet. This was before video games. This was before cable TV. As a child, I spent nearly every afternoon after school and every day, all day, and some nights on the weekends, camping in those woods. They stretched on for miles in most directions, with our little private road kind of winding down a gravel road with only 6 houses on it. No other house anywhere nearby. So looking down into this area, I was looking at a trail that I had built. It went about a half mile to the right down to a small swamp. And about another half mile to the left, it went to a large pile of boulders. It was a mountain, but it was just boulders stacked on top of each other. There was very little actual dirt, mud there. And so it was a cool place as a kid, but a little bit spooky. Sometimes you would see scat from raccoons or coyotes or whatever it was that was living in there. And we always dreamed that we'd find some massive cave there as kids, but we never did. Anyway, as I was saying, I was on the porch with my cousin, and we were just talking. Maybe we were playing, I can't remember, but I do remember what happened next. We both stopped what we were doing and looked down into the woods because we heard the rustling of leaves. Now, it wasn't uncommon to see a deer or sometimes even a coyote, and there were plenty of raccoons, but whatever this was, it was on two legs, and one of them wasn't working quite right. I remember thinking, it's dragging a leg. But we saw this thing come from the right, from towards this swampy area, and it moved through the brush, which, granted, was somewhat thick, but looking down from the top, you could see pretty well into that area, see the trail. And it moved across our field of vision. It took probably close to a minute for it to go from one side of our field of vision to the other. And it moved along. And it was a grayish brown animal. But it was definitely more gray than brown. The size of an average adult. And it was dragging a leg. It definitely had a bad leg. You could tell. It would move. It would drag. It would move. It would drag. And it was on 2 feet. We watched it. Kind of terrified, to be honest with you, as 12-year-olds. As it disappeared over to the left, over towards to the rocks, and we can no longer hear it because apparently it started climbing the rocks. There were no leaves to rustle. We kind of looked at it. We built up a little bit of courage talking to each other briefly, and I went and got the only weapon we had as 12-year-olds. I had a bow and arrow, and I'm not talking about a compound crossbow. I'm talking about a bow and arrow, something that would probably stick maybe just breaking the flesh, but that's what we had, and that's what we convinced ourselves was going to protect us. So we headed down out of the house, down into the woods. And the proof of what I needed to see was there. As a child, I remember being so amazed by it. All of the leaves had been pulled up, you know, as this leg had been dragged through the woods. And we walked towards where the mountain was, where all the rocks were. But the closer we got, the more we got that feeling that maybe we weren't alone. Maybe we were being watched. Maybe whatever it was that had dragged itself across the forest floor had not dragged itself up and over that mountain, but perhaps it was hiding in one of those rocks. There were plenty of crevices, plenty of spots where I used to build forts myself. So there were plenty of places to fit a grown adult. And I couldn't help but wonder if hiding in those cracks, if hiding behind one of those boulders, was something that was quite dangerous. We pretty much scared ourselves out of trying to climb up that mountain, and so we never got to see how far the trail went, nor do I know if I'd ever find it again. I will say that it did take me a couple of days after that event before I wanted to go back down into the woods. I had tree forts, and a lot of times for that first week or so, I think, after I finally built up the nerve that summer to get back down in the woods, I would go up into the tree fort and pull up the ladder, figuring that I was, you know, 8 or 9 feet off the ground, or maybe 10 feet off the ground, and that that would somehow protect me. And I would sit there in camouflage and wait. But I never did see this animal again, never saw this creature again. It is worth noting, however, that on the other side of this vast area of woods was a park. And that park had its own mythical beast. Stories that had passed down all the way from the late 1790s. A story of something that was called the Devil's Den. And that creature was supposedly a two-legged, hooved creature with gray fur, but a devil's top end. Very interesting. And so maybe I saw the devil from Devil's Den. Maybe I saw what I would most closely say resembled a skunk ape. Or maybe I saw something else. Who knows? And that's the beauty of it, man. I love the unknown. Because someday, hopefully, we find out what's behind that hidden doorway. I'm Eric. You have been listening to the Midnight Cafe right here on WBCQ 7490. I'm going to leave this July 4th broadcast with this song. And I love this song. I'm not a huge Frank Sinatra fan, but this song just rings every bell in my own personal life because I truly have done it my way. Till next time, my friends, take care.

ever so much, Dornberger. Welcome one and all to Behave Your Night, a famous funny old record show where we're all about classic pop and jazz. That is to say, the music from the first half of the 20th century, the music most people have forgotten, but then again, we are not most people, no. So Jack Scratchy here, and we've got an assortment from the mid-1920s, mostly acoustic and all fun. Yes, we'll hear from the likes of piano maestro Zez Confrey. We'll hear from Bailey's Lucky Seven. We'll hear from Clyde Dorr with his saxophone. Why don't we start things off with the King of Jazz, Paul Whiteman, a Gershwin tune on Behavior Night.

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Cliff Edwards, opening things up on Behavior Night, Ukulele Ike, I'll Buy the Ring, and Change Your Name to Mine from February 4th of 1924. That same song, if you are a late-night television watcher and you watch Burns and Allen on Antenna TV, George Burns sings it all the time. I'd love to call you Rose, dear, but roses fade away. Yes, indeed. And before that, Fascinating Rhythm, yes, from George Gershwin's Lady Be Good, Paul Whiteman and the Orchestra from December 29th of 1924 on Behavior Night, that famous funny old record show, Sir Scratch here, along with John L. Hello, everybody. Scratchy, would you like a beer? Well, I'd love one. Have you got one? Well, of course I've got one here. Let's open it up here. Oh, yes. And what is this fabulous occasion that we're celebrating? Oh, nothing in particular. We're just going to have some beer here. Ah, yes, indeed. And this is it looks like a dark stout, isn't it? Joe Mama's Milk. Fabulous beer. Down the hatch, ladies and gentlemen. Cheers. Ah, yes, indeed. The Paul Whiteman Orchestra, of course, was one of the best-known orchestras at the time, selling lots and lots of records in 1924, headlining everywhere. We're going to hear a few records by them. Why don't we hear another one by someone equally important, Zez Confrey, on Behavior Night.

Indeed, ladies and gentlemen, those are Bailey's Lucky Seven. Not Bailey's Irish Cream, but Bailey's Lucky Seven. And that's called BB. Yes, Abner Silva wrote that. Wrote that for BB Daniels, the actress from back in that time. From May 11th of 1923 is when that's recorded. Of course, it's Jeanette, but it's recorded in New York City. And Bailey's Lucky Seven are Phil Napoleon on trumpet, Miff Mole on trombone, Loring McMurray and somebody else on reeds. Nick Lucas is playing banjo. Yes, yes, before he crooned, he was doing that. And Jack Roth on drums. Nice little amalgamation there. Bailey's Lucky Seven. Before that, the one and only Zez Confrey, of course, Eleazar Zez Confrey, the composer of Kitten on the Keys and many other piano novelties. He was really a superstar in the world of piano roles. Victor got him together and put him together with a studio orchestra led by Jack Shilpert that they called his orchestra. And he sold lots and lots of records. What he didn't sell on piano roles, he sold on records, Zez Confrey. And that's called Cowbells. Did you notice? Yes, there's a cowbell in it. quite well. Quite well, in fact. October 2nd of 1922. Yes, this is Behavior Night, playing some good acoustic records. Let's hear another one here by Paul Whiteman once again.

nice little almost oriental foxtrot. Well, it's in the oriental style. Clyde Dorr and his orchestra, and that's called Suez. Although, when I listen to it, it sounds a little bit more like a tune that was recorded a little bit later, 1928, by Burt Lown and his loungers called Tomorrow's Violets. But that's Suez, the way it is. Before that, the Paul Whiteman Orchestra over at Victor. Oh, by the way, Suez was recorded August 31st of 1922, and then before that, recording on May 9th of 1924, it's Paul Whiteman and the orchestra with something called The Hoodoo Man. Yes, a nice little haunting little number. Halloween is over, but we'll still haunt a little bit. Yes, indeed. Behavior Light, that famous funny old record show, is heard many times throughout the week on various outlets. We're most commonly and easily heard on the internet on syncopatedtimesradio.com at various times on Tuesdays. We're also heard on Radio Angela 5130 shortwave on Tuesday nights at 10 p.m. Eastern, but we're also on WMSX in Brockton, Mass., WSCS in Newport, New Hampshire, KBBT in Bishop, California, WCFR in Springfield, Vermont, and WCVR in Randolph, Vermont, and many more to come.

We took a chance on that one last week a couple of weeks ago at the Mechanical Music Extravaganza. We picked that one up real cheap. Of course, that's Leona Williams with I'm Going Away. Leona Williams and her Jazz Boys from January 11th of 1923. The Jazz Boys in question are the original Memphis Five, pretty much. Phil Napoleon, Charlie Pinelli on trombone, Jimmy Lytle on clarinet, Frank Signorelli on piano, and somebody playing the drums. It might be Frank Signorelli just turning around and hitting a woodblock, because that's really all you hear. But there is somebody playing a woodblock. Before that, the Paul Whiteman Orchestra with another one, Where's My Sweetie Hiding, from December 16th of 1924, a big hit from that year. We're featuring all the Whiteman records. Well, actually, one of them's from 1922, but we're featuring late Paul Whiteman records. In fact, one of them we're playing is from the last acoustic recording session that Whiteman did. That was in January, the end of January, December, the end of December of 1924. Of course, December of 1924, the Christmas season of 1924 was one of the worst in history for the Victor Company, and that was the impetus for them to go into orthophonic recording. And Whiteman probably knew that. For some reason, he didn't record from December of 1924 until about May of 1925.

Almost polka-like, isn't it? It's called Oh, Joseph, and of course that's Paul Whiteman and his orchestra, and they recorded that on December 16th of 1924. Before that, Bring It With You When You Come. That's, of course, Leona Williams and her jazz band from January 11th of 1923. That would be a perfect number for the upcoming season of Boardwalk Empire. We'll have to tell somebody we know about getting that tune on there. That would be good, yes. The Paul Whiteman Orchestra at this time had settled into a fairly standardized... it never was standardized. Henry Bossy and Frank Sechrist, the trumpet section. Ray Maxson and Jim Cassidy on trombones. Ross Gorman, Don Clark, and Hale Byers on the reed section. Whiteman and Mario Perry are the violinists, and Mario Perry plays the piano accordion. Ferdy Grofe and Henry Lang on piano, and Mike Pinkator on drums, Al Armour or Carl Wagner on tuba, and George Marsh on drums. That was the Paul Whiteman Orchestra for about most of 1924 and early 1925. It started to change when Whiteman wanted more jazz musicians, and he started to kick people like Henry Lang out and put in Roy Bargy, and the rest is history. Of course, Red Nichols and Bix and Vic DiPerlito were all in there as well. Why don't we hear another one by Clyde Dorr? Behavior Like, that famous funny old record show, is heard many times throughout the week on various outlets. We're most commonly and easily heard on the internet on syncopatedtimesradio.com at various times on Tuesdays. We're also heard on Radio Angela 5130 shortwave on Tuesday nights at 10 p.m. Eastern, but we're also on WMSX in Brockton, Mass, WSCS in Newport, New Hampshire, KBBT in Bishop, California, WCFR in Springfield, Vermont, and WCVR in Randolph, Vermont, and many more to come.

Paul Whiteman and the orchestra playing Isham Jones' classic hit, It Had to Be You, and it was a brand new tune, April 8th of 1924. Of course, Paul Whiteman and Isham Jones were rival band leaders. It was often said that Whiteman would be annoyed because when Isham Jones played, everyone got up and danced. When Whiteman played, nobody got up and danced. They just sort of stood there and gaped. Well, Paul Whiteman's orchestra, when it had Bix in it, was something to behold, and was they had a reason to gape. Before that, of course, I Wish I Knew. No, I Know What It Is. I Wish I Knew That You Loved Me Like You Do, or something like that. Clyde Dorr and his orchestra from August 25th of 1922.

Ah, yes, everyone recognizes that tune. It made millions of dollars for its composer, Walter Donaldson, and his estate, or publisher, more likely the publisher, Carolina in the Morning, Paul Whiteman in the orchestra, Ross Gorman is blowing the clarinet there at the very end, September 21st of 1922. And before that, another tune that's very, very, very well known. It made millions of dollars for somebody else. Yes, We Have No Bananas. That's Bailey's Lucky Seven there with Irving Kaufman belting it out into the Jeanette Horn on May 11th of 1923. This is Behavioral Night, that famous funny old record show where we play old 78s, and we have a lot of fun doing it, and we hope that you are having a lot of fun listening to it. Of course, if you're on Facebook, well, why don't you like Sir Scratchy? You can like me, yes, just go and type in Sir Scratchy and click on like, because you'll get all kinds of information, advanced information about what's going to happen on the next show and what's happening with other things, yes. John L., is there anyone we need to say hello to? Well, we should say hello to Ed in at Chelmsford, Massachusetts. Oh, yes. Hello, Ed. Ed is always commenting on things that we do. He's a loyal listener, listens on his various radios. He collects them. And thanks, Ed, for listening. Yes, and likewise, you follow us on Facebook or email us at behavioralnight@yahoo.com, and maybe we'll give you a shout-out as well. Yes. behavioralnight@yahoo.com. That's really the preferred way to get in touch with us right here on Behavioral Night. Why don't we hear another good one right here? You can also call the Worldwide Behavior Line at 914-478-9382. That's 914-478-9382. We'd love to hear from you, and want to cough up some bucks? Maybe we'll reward you with a CD.

But just as sure as you live, someday you're gonna be sorry that you cheated on me. You cheated on me. Cheated on me. You're not the kind of a sweetheart I hoped you'd be. I trusted you.

a wonderful record there. That's Paul Whiteman and the orchestra, Lady Be Good. And it's a medley. It's a dance medley. It includes So Am I, which is also from the musical Lady Be Good. Whiteman and the orchestra doing that on December 29th of 1924, the last session. That and three other sides, Fascinating Rhythm and two others, were done. And that was the last acoustic records that Paul Whiteman made. His next record session was in May of 1925, and those are electric. Yes, he knew something was going on, but he would have. He was Victor's biggest star at this time. Before that, Cliff Edwards, ukulele-like, the star of Lady Be Good. In fact, he actually introduced that very, very number in Lady Be Good. But he's singing and playing a Cheatin' on Me from February 9th of 1925. Of course, Cliff Edwards, million-selling record star and avid gambler, eventually wound up becoming the voice of Jiminy Cricket.

0: There's an unsubstantiated rumor that Walt Disney took pity upon Cliff Edwards, found him in the streets and brought him in and cleaned him up, and that's how he got the role of Jiminy Cricket. That's probably not true. He did have his problems gambling and was penniless for a while and lost a lot of money during the 1930s, but he was still talented and was doing bit parts any place he possibly could. In fact, if you go Google and look on YouTube, you can see Hollywood on Parade. He did a few of those, still as part of the ukulele thing with Ukulele Ike. But nonetheless, he was quite talented and managed to pull himself through, regardless. Well, we've got to pull ourselves through. We've got some things coming up on the radio next that I'm sure you're not going to want to miss, so make sure you're all tuned in, or whatever. It's all tickety-boo. Behavior Night is a production of Sugar River Foundation Incorporated, executive producer J.S. Landry, yours truly Sir Jack Scratchy, with another assortment coming your way next week of this great, wonderful classic pop and jazz. Until then, remember to behave, because tonight is Behavior Night.
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5: Hello? Catherine? There's nobody here by that name.
6: Meow me! Meow me! Meow me! Meow me!
5: I'm sorry.
6: Meow me!
5: I think she moved out.
6: Meow me! Meow me!
5: Goodbye.
7: Good morning. Thank you for calling Western Bank. How may I help you?
5: Bob, it's me, Angela.
7: Angela, I didn't expect to hear from you.
5: Listen, Bob, can I take the rest of the week off? I'm dealing with a disaster here.
7: Yes. Of course, you've got the time.
5: Thanks, Bob. You're the best.
8: Hello. You pushed your panic alert button. My name is Fred. How may I help you?
9: Help! Help! I'm underground and I can't get up.
10: Oh, ghost that haunts this basement, please give me a sign that you can hear me.
9: Don't tell me you left your cell phone on.
10: It's okay. Hello? Hello?
11: Leave my apartment.
10: I can't make out what you want.
11: Leave my apartment.
10: I think you dialed the wrong number. Oh, ghost of this basement, show us a sign that you hear us.
9: Brian, turn that thing off.
10: Hello?
11: Let me talk to the girl.
10: Sarah, it's for you.
9: How could it be for me? Hello?
11: Leave my apartment.
9: I'm sorry. Did you say lease my apartment? You need to call a real estate office. Good luck.
12: Leave my apartment! What are you two, dimwits?
9: I wonder who that could be. Hello?
13: Yes, may I speak to Christina Burke?
9: This is she.
13: Hi, Christina. My name is Rajas Patel. I am the nurse in critical care at Salem Hospital. We have Joseph Walker here. He was in a serious accident.
9: Is he dead?
13: No!
9: Hello, Derby Street Suites. Are we open? Not exactly, I guess.
14: Hello? I'm sorry. You need to get off the line, whoever you are. I have to call 911.
15: Becky, is that you?
14: Jan? How is it possible for you to be calling me on the phone? You and Bill are lying on the bathroom floor. Dead!
15: Becky, that's the last straw. You simply need to get psychiatric help. I'm scared for you.
14: Yes, I think you're right. Would you help me make an appointment and drive me there?
15: Yes. Bill and I can both help you. We can help you get admitted to the best sanitarium in the state.
1: Look, there's some of my blood on the floor.
5: That's not all that's on the floor. Look.
1: My wallet?
5: No, your smartphone. Don't worry, I'll get it.
1: Thank you.
5: Oh, no. It's destroyed. I guess you're helpless now.
1: You broke my phone. You witch. You're getting what's coming to you.
5: No, don't get up. You'll just get impaled by more attacks. Let me get a broom.
1: Witch!
14: I really don't know what to do. Hello?
16: Yeah. Is this Rebecca Crosby?
14: Yes.
16: Rebecca, I am a terrorist. I have your sister Jan here.
15: Becky, it's true. I'm being held hostage.
16: If you don't give away your house this instant, I'm going to chop off her head.
15: He's really going to do it, Becky. Oh, no. He's raising the axe. No.
16: Yeah. Hold your head still for a minute.
14: No, oh my God, now I've lost my sister too. It can't be. Has 5 to 7 minutes passed so quickly? It's the IRS, probably with a firing squad, ready to execute me. Yes?
17: Hi, Becky. Can I use your bathroom?
14: Oh. Of course. It's in there.
17: Thanks.

0: Wow, that was quite an opening. Welcome to the theater. I'm Tom Call, the one who writes and directs the plays you hear at this time each week on WBCQ. Tonight, I want to put the focus on the best cast members in the world, in my opinion, and according to the correspondence that we receive from our listeners. In addition to identifying each cast member, you will also get to hear part of a recording session for Catwife that we made 5 years ago. One thing that's kind of interesting about us is that we all work together in the daytime. We're all in human services. We all work for the same company. But we get together on the side to perform and entertain you, the listeners of WBCQ, the planet on shortwave. It's just kind of a creative thing that we do in addition to what we do during the daytime. Helping people, entertaining people. Now, cast members Jackie Silva, Mackenzie Griffin, and Marta Wayman are all nurses in real life. Keith Albee, Barry Meluzzo, and I each play a different role where we work. And even though we're not going to give up our day jobs, we really enjoy our job at night, all playing different roles for this theater production. I'd like to first introduce Jackie Silva, who you heard a lot of in the first segment that we played. She was the first person that I confided in when I began toying with the idea of starting a program on WBCQ. She took me seriously, and she was supportive from the beginning, and she actually helped with facilitating getting the whole project together. Here's Jackie in her own words.
1: I can't believe we've been doing this for almost 5 years now. I feel like the show just keeps getting better and better with each episode. If I had to pick a favorite show, it would definitely be Catwife. Close behind would be Head of Household. I have heard the title for the next show, and I'm already excited to record it. Can I say what it's going to be?
2: You can.
1: I have heard the title for the next show, and I'm telling you, you should be excited about it. It's going to be called Murder Hornet.
0: Oh no, there's that theme music. Tom Call Theater, soon at a shortwave station near you. WBCQ, Murder Hornet. See what all the buzz is about. Don't break out in hives. Bring your honey. Don't miss the shocking tale of the Murder Hornet, coming soon to an airwave near you. Don't miss Tom Call Theater's Murder Hornet, not your grandfather's B-movie.
1: This year's been really difficult, particularly continuing to work as a nurse during the pandemic, which is my day job, and I'm so glad that I have this show to look forward to. Not sure if people realize this, but the entire cast is either current or former coworkers, so it's really great doing something creative with people you see every day, and the fact that other people might enjoy listening to it on the radio makes it that much better. One little side note is I think my voice sounds totally different in real life versus when I hear it played back on the radio. My characters may sound mean in the show, but I promise I'm not in real life. But Tom says I do make a believable mean person.
3: What is that?
4: Now what? Everything is too quiet now.
3: Just keep your eyes open and your mouth shut.
1: That's it. Now is the time to confront my sister. I hope she's in a very deep sleep so I can yank her out of it. Bill, come and witness me.
4: But Jan, we can't be sure it's her fault.
1: Yes, we can. Don't let that goody two-shoes fool you. Everything is usually her fault.
5: I decided that I couldn't wait for bedtime to see Victor again. At 5 p.m., I was in the bathroom doing my hair, applying makeup, spraying perfume, and then I heard Sam come in the front door from work. I decided to greet him.
6: Hi, sweetheart. Hey, how come you're all dressed up and perfumey? Are you going out somewhere?
5: No, I came out here to tell you the dinner is in the fridge. Just heat it up. I'm going to bed early.
6: What, you're going to bed looking and smelling like that? Hey, I hope you're not going to wear those high heels to bed. You have restless leg syndrome, and I won't stand a chance.
5: Look, I read somewhere that dressing up, looking and smelling nice, is a technique for falling asleep.
6: I'll bet you read about that in your book. If I didn't know that you were going into our bed, I'd swear that you were having an affair.
5: Believe me, Sam, I promise not to leave your side.
6: I know you won't. I promise not to wake you tonight, sweetheart.

0: And then there's Marta Wayman, who you never quite know exactly what she's going to say or do next. Marta also tends to sneak in product placements from time to time.
1: Taxi! Taxi! Taxi! I need a ride! Taxi! What does it take to get a ride here? Hi! Do you need a cab? All I hear is a voice. What are you? Are you one of those driverless cars? Yes. My name is Mabel.
2: Well, Mabel, can you give me a ride to Salem, Massachusetts?
1: Sure. Hop on in. Just mind the baby in the back seat.
3: Do you need some help?
1: What?
3: Well, you're sitting on the side of the road.
1: I am?
3: Yes. Here, let me help you up. You're coming into my house with me. I insist. I'll carry you.
1: But...
3: No buts. You're coming with me. Welcome, Christina, to my humble abode.
1: Okay, Sharon, you can put me down now.
3: Oh, sorry. Now let me close my eyes and concentrate. Oh, no. This is not good. Not good at all.
1: Why? What do you see?
3: You lived on 91 North Street here in Salem, right?
1: Yes. How did you know that? Wait a minute. Did you just say lived?
3: I don't like to be the bearer of the bad news, but it looks to me like your house exploded into a million pieces.
1: Really? You can see that? Clearly?
3: Of course.
4: Let's get started. I'll start the recorder.
3: Lady and a gentle ghost. A seance is a way to communicate with loved ones who are now on the other side. It is very important that each of us believes. When a human or creature dies, after a period of uncertainty, he or she may enter the ghost world before arriving at their final destination. Let death bear witness, and our minds will do the rest. Robert, Christina, gaze into my eyes. Conjure up the ones you love to form to life. Especially our beloved Bootsy the cat.
1: But what if the devils attack us?
3: Believe me, when I whip up this book and hold it up, watch out. They'll get so mad, they'll forget all about us and attack it. They will hit it so hard, they'll get stuck on it. People don't know that the Bible is the original Swiffer Duster when it comes to demons. It locks them in.
2: Mark told me that if I have a bad dream and wake up, I don't have to accept the outcome. All I have to do is go right back to sleep, return to the same dream, take control, and make a better ending. Thanks to my pillow, I'm going back to sleep.
1: Sharon, be careful. They're flying at you from all corners.
3: Not at me, at the book. Are there any others?
0: And now, a few words from Marta Wayman.
5: First of all, do you have a favorite show, or is that...
2: Yeah, I do. I do. I was thinking about it a lot. Like, after reading your email, I was thinking about it, what I should say, and what... So, my absolutely... Because the Artificial Wife was kind of like I had a small part.
5: Right, that's when you first started.
2: When I first started. And yep. Then there was Keep Hope Alive.
5: Yes.
2: And I was going back and forth between Keep Hope Alive and the waiting room.
5: Okay.
2: Seance was good also, but I think because Keep Hope Alive was, I don't know, it just, I think because it was my first, like, big show.
5: Yeah.
2: I really find, I like it the most.
5: Yeah.
2: But I like them all. But the
5: Keep Hope Alive was a very vivid dream that I had. That was a dream.
2: Really?
5: Yes, and I wanted to write it down right away because it was so vivid.
2: Sometimes I wonder, where do you get ideas for your shows? Like, how do you, you know, come up with it? They are, like I told you from the beginning when you gave me the first script, to me it's such a good escapism.
5: Yeah.
2: It's something, you know, I'm looking forward for scripts every time, reading the scripts. Robert, do you mind picking these pathetic creatures off of the Bible and dropping them all back into the deviled ham can?
4: Sure, I can do that.
0: Mackenzie Griffin came to us with a lot of drama experience. She's also our resident scream queen. We got a lot of mileage out of her scream during the recording of Catwife. And we used that scream over and over again in multiple productions. And I'm sure we may just use it again.
5: Catherine, look behind you. There's a mouse.
6: Okay. Catherine, look behind you. There's a mouse.
5: And one more time.
6: Catherine, look behind you. There's a mouse.
5: However you want to do it.
7: Okay,
5: good. Now it's going to be do do do do do. And now can you do it?
7: That's an actual scream.
5: Yeah. That was good.
6: Catherine, look behind you. There's a mouse. Catherine, everything is going to be all right. This is for your own good. Don't you see? You are going to be cured.
7: Here, let me put her in a cat carrier.
6: Hey, buddy! Look out, mister!
7: Oh, there's another bottle in the sand over there. It looks like it's shooting out colors, just like the bottle in my bag. A moxie bottle? I hate f***ing moxie bottle.
0: Okay, enough with the screaming already. Let's hear some of the other parts that Mackenzie played.
8: Then Amy, since you can't swim, you must put on a life vest.
9: I'm 20 years old. I'm an adult, not a little kid. I'm fine. In fact, I'm invincible!
7: I was so naive down there.
9: Look! Up in the sky! Arnie!
8: Where?
9: Up there! Where I'm pointing! That bright floating object? It's so well lit. I can see myself up there with three other people. Hi, me! And three other people! Look! They're waving back!
7: Hey! I remember that. Everyone, wave at old live me. Hi, Amy from the past.
8: I don't see anything but lightning. That actually looks like it's getting closer. Are you, excuse me for asking, high on something?
9: Yes, I am. I'm high on life.
7: The door open and a ramp is lowering to the ground. Is that a space alien coming out of the spaceship?
9: No, it's Victor.
7: You know Victor too?
4: Okay, girls, come with me. I'm not fooling around anymore.
7: I thought you fell to your death.
4: I was already dead. I climbed right out of the open manhole. Don't you understand? I'm one of Dreamland's zombies.
7: You're a zombie?
4: Of course. Come along with me. Both of you.
9: No, you don't. You may be a zombie up in the dream world, but not down here.
10: in the waking world.

0: Parker! I didn't know you carried a gun.
1: Well, I do. Do we report this?
0: I don't think so. Unless somebody else reports it first, anyway.
1: If we said anything, everyone would label us as crazy.
0: Let's not, then.
2: It doesn't seem that long ago when I invited Barry Meluzzo to join the cast because I thought he'd fit in great. Well, it was a long time ago now, and Barry's been in just about every one of our shows. Here he is.
3: Brian, get in control and quiet. Roger is up against the ceiling in the kitchen next to the door leading to the basement.
4: Just like a balloon. His eyes are shut. I wonder why he sleeps there.
3: I know. It's because his wife is in the cellar. Let's go down and look.
4: First, we need to get a few things, like a battery-operated AM radio, a cassette player, and a flashlight.
3: Here's a flashlight. Why do you need those other things that I don't have?
4: Because you can pick up ghosts with analog equipment. Ghosts don't know about digital technology.
3: You got me there, Brian. Come on, let's not wake up Roger as we open the door to the basement.

0: Boy, this stairway is full of spider webs.
1: That's weird. It wasn't like this yesterday. Oh no, the light bulb just blew.
0: Maybe you blew a fuse.
1: Turn on the flashlight I gave you. I'm new to this place. I don't think I can find my way around in the dark. Okay, I can make out the washer and dryer. I think there's a door around here that I didn't pay any attention to when I bought the place.
0: Hey, the wind is picking up. At least there's no tumbleweeds blowing around.
2: Maybe not, but look! There's discarded masks flying around. And gross! Old used disinfectant wipes, too!

0: Ouch! I think I just got slapped in the face by dirty latex surgical gloves.
1: Quick, Mark! Close your eyes and block your nose! Used swabs are zeroing in on us!
0: You said those were all used cotton swabs that pelted us. How did you know that they were used?
1: Well, it's common sense. If they were discarded on the ground and blowing around, you have to assume that they were used.
0: Great. That means contaminated too, I suppose.
1: You have to assume that too. Mark, you should definitely get tested for COVID-19.
0: Crap. Hey, I think you're getting a big head, Wendy.
1: You don't have to insult me now. I was just giving you some good advice.
0: No, but I really mean it. Your face is growing enormous, very bloated looking.
1: Oh, yeah? Well, you don't look like a box of chocolates yourself.
0: My face is getting numb all of a sudden. And my head feels like it's hollow and expanding. Like a balloon.
1: That's because you have a pumpkin head. Oh, God.
0: You have a pumpkin head, too. Just look behind you in that reflection in the window. Does this mean we have coronavirus? Is this an early symptom?
1: I don't know.
0: There's got to be a CBD product for this.
2: And of course, Keith Albee. He's the Harvey Korman of our crew. He's famous for playing multiple characters in the same show, including this clip from Catwife, where he plays both the shopkeeper and the customer.
3: Thank you. On the way back, carrying all this food, I reminded myself that I needed to buy my wife some cat food. And come to think of it, a cat box with kitty litter would be a good idea, too. I walked into the 7-Eleven.
4: Oh, it is you again. Can I interest you in Suzy Q's and Ding Dongs?
3: No, thank you. I'm giving up buying scratch tickets.
4: Scratch tickets? I'm not saying scratch tickets. I'm talking about snack cakes.
3: Well, thank you, but I don't want them. Where are your pet supplies?
4: Pet supplies are in aisle 4, near the back of the store.
3: Thanks.

0: have you been?
1: I went to pick up the food.
0: Well, it doesn't take 30 minutes to walk there and back. Were you talking to girls?
1: What? You're crazy.
0: What did you just say to me?
1: Mabel, listen. I am not your husband.
0: Stop lying. I'm giving you one last chance. Where's my baby?
1: I don't know. I never made you pregnant. Maybe somebody else did.
0: Excuse me while I open the door to the cellar.

0: Just so you know, I'm turning on the gas oven without lighting the pilot. The whole house will blow up.
1: Mabel, don't do it. Please. You are really not my wife.
0: There. The gas is on. All four top burners. And the oven, too. I think I'll have a cigarette.
1: Oh, me. Oh, my. I'm gonna die. I can't even have a successful relationship with a piece of machinery. The house is gonna blow up, and I'm gonna be toast. Who is there?
2: David? Are you down here? In the dark?
1: Yes, Trevor. Follow my voice only. Do not, I repeat, do not turn on any light switch. It might spark an explosion.
3: Okay, Amy. I successfully climbed into the bedroom window. You can come out of the bottle.
4: So, this is your bedroom?
3: Yes, but we need to be quiet. My wife is home.
4: Why are we sneaking around? You're not cheating on her.
3: I know, but she'd never believe the truth that you're a genie who owes me one more wish.
4: Is that her voice I hear out there?
3: Yeah, she often talks to herself.
4: Sure sounds like she's talking to a man.
3: You're right. I hope she's not having an affair.
5: And my sister, Patty Call, also gets into the act whenever we need a dead cat.
6: Meow.
5: A mom from beyond.
7: Christina? Daughter, is that you? It sure looks like you.
6: Mom?
5: Or the host of Entertainment Tonight.
7: Welcome to another edition of Entertainment Tonight. I'm your host, Mary Hart. Our news items and gossip are fed daily by satellite to stations around the country. There has been a whirlwind of controversy touching down on North Street in the witch city of Salem, Massachusetts.
6: I can't believe this.
5: And now we present to you one of three recording sessions that we had when making Catwife about 5 years ago. We hope you really enjoy hearing what it's like to record one of these shows. But just before we do that, I'd like to give a shout out to Chad Grover from Corning, New York, and also Matthew Weitendorf from Cleveland, Ohio. Both listeners wrote excellent, heartfelt letters to us, and we are so glad.
8: 1, 2, 3. I'm looking at the levels.
9: Test. 1, 2, 3. Testing. 1, 2. Test. Test. We spent hours talking, and before we knew it, that levels look good.
8: Yeah.
9: Test. Test. 1, 2.
5: Now remember. Now you're all excited.
9: Because, okay.
5: I mean, she can provide you with cases and cases.
9: Right. Right. Okay. Cases and cases.
5: So you're gonna be like, we spent
9: hours talking.
5: Before,
9: okay.
5: We knew it. It was dark outside, you know.
9: Okay. We spent hours talking, and before we knew it, it was dark outside. I decided to walk home. Allison agreed to come along with me.
5: Okay, good.
9: Do you know what? I think I lost my car key earlier today.
5: It's a house key.
9: Oh. Oh, I just put... Oh, why did I put that in here? Okay. Do you know what? I think I lost my key earlier today.

0: We'll just say that you are a doctor, and you can make her feel better. Oh, shit. Make her better. Okay. When we get there, I'll introduce you to Catherine as an old friend. We'll just say that you are a doctor, and you can make her better.
1: And one more time, just like you are a doctor.
0: When,
1: and be, like, scheming, like...
0: Okay.
1: We'll just say that you're a doctor.
0: Okay, okay. When we get there, I'll introduce you to Catherine as an old friend. We'll just say that you are a doctor, and you can make her better.
2: Yeah. And then you can distract her while I turn her into a cat.
1: And just one alternative.
2: Mm-hmm.
1: Just like, and emphasize like, and then you can distract her while I turn her into a cat. Like, okay. Almost like diabolical.
2: Yeah. And then you can distract her while I turn her into a cat.
0: I've got a sick feeling in the pit of my stomach. But I know in my heart it's the right thing to do. Well... Here we are.
1: And one more thing. Maybe like be sick. And you can say, I've got a sick feeling in my stomach. In the pit of my stomach, you know.
0: Okay. I've got a sick feeling in the pit of my stomach. But I know in my heart that it's the right thing to do. Well, here we are.
1: Okay. All right, so what are you doing back here? Have you been drinking? Who is she? So like, the door opens.
3: What are you doing back here? Have you been drinking? Who is she? Do you want me to, like, turn to, like, being okay, like, real quick, like, when, once I, like, I believe him, and then I'm like, I'm so sorry I jumped to conclusion. Like, do you want me to, like, forget that I'm mad at him altogether?
1: Yeah, honest. You're
3: yeah, more skeptical, yeah. And then,
1: yeah, because he's shown he's got $500.
3: Yeah, and then I'm over it. Okay.
1: Right. But what did you do back here? Because you just kicked them out. And
3: yeah.
1: Have you been drinking? And who's she?
3: Yeah.
1: You did it fine.
3: What are you doing back here? Have you been drinking? Who is she?
0: So how you want me to do this, Tom?
1: Okay. Wait, Catherine. Look. Okay. Here's the $500 that I was paid. See, I didn't really blow it on scratch tickets. I just misplaced the money and now it's been found.
0: Okay. Wait, Catherine, look. Here's the $500 that I was paid. See? I really didn't blow it on scratch tickets. I just misplaced the money and now it's been found.
3: Honest?
0: Honest? Oh, shit.
1: Sorry.
0: Honest! Here, take it. Cross my heart and hope to get a good night's sleep. Honest. Here, take it. Cross my heart and hope to get a good night's sleep. You want me to pause more?
1: Yeah, but you did it right the first time. That's good. If you just want to do it, cross my heart and hope to, and then you realize
0: okay.
1: What you're saying.
0: Yep.
1: And then you say, get a good night's sleep.
3: Okay. You hope to die because she's dying.
1: And plus you're lying.
0: Right.
1: Anyways.
0: Right.
1: And you're saying honest.
0: Honest. Here, take it. Cross my heart and hope to get a good night's sleep.
3: Well, then you can stay. I'm sorry I jumped to conclusions.
0: It's okay. As long as you trust me again.
3: Oh, I do. I do.
0: You sound just like you did on the day we were married.
3: I love you, James Philip Walker.
0: Me too.
1: One more time.
2: Keep it straight face. Get in character. You love me.
0: Me too. I just love that line. I love you, James Philip Walker.
1: Me too.
0: Me too.

0: buffoon.
1: All right, you're not getting enough attention, so you can get the next line.
0: Do you want me to be like, ahem?
1: Like, ahem. Like, it's getting annoying to them. Mm-hmm. They're just saying, oh, okay. Yeah. It's like, wait a minute, I'm here.
0: Ahem.
1: One more time, a little more angry, like, ahem.
0: Ahem. Am I skeptical or excited?
1: You don't really know what to make of her.
0: Okay.
1: Just because of the natural thing that you're both women and your husband is here.
0: Yeah.
1: What it, you don't really, you're kind of, you're just like, you're skeptical of her.
0: Okay.
1: You know, but at the same time, you want to believe what she's telling you.
0: Yeah.
2: Oh, yeah.
1: No. Because she kind of startles you.
2: Right.
1: Like, oh, yeah.
2: Oh, yeah.
1: This is Allison.
2: Okay.
1: She's an old friend of mine.
2: Oh, yeah. This is Allison. She's an old friend of mine, and she's a doctor.
3: You're a doctor? Yes. I specialize in curing leukemia. What a coincidence. That's what I have.
1: And one more time, a little louder, but I'm probably going to use that.
3: Okay. What a coincidence. That's what I have. That's what James was telling me. Well, what practice do you...
1: Okay, now this is... All right, you're going to kind of yell this. Like, Catherine, look behind you. There's a mouse.
2: Okay. Catherine, look behind you. There's a mouse.
1: And one more time.
2: Catherine, look behind you. There's a mouse.
1: However you want to do it. Okay, good. Now it's going to be do do do do do. And now can you do...
3: That's an actual scream.
1: Yeah. That was good.
3: I can make myself cry, too.
1: Okay, now all of a sudden you're going to be like, meow, meow, meow. Frantic meowing.
3: Who's still in the bolt?
1: I know. It can't be any worse than the time when we were downstairs.
3: I know, that was pretty bad.
1: And I didn't even use that afterwards.
3: I know.
1: All right.
2: Meow.
1: Meow. Meow. Meow. Meow. Meow. Meow.
2: All right.
1: Meow.
2: Okay.
1: If there's any mice in this building, we'll be all set now.
2: I'm trying to, like, calm her down, right?
1: Yeah, it's like, Catherine, everything is going to be all right. This is for your own good. Don't you see? You are going to be cured.
2: Okay. Catherine, everything is going to be all right. This is for your own good. Don't you see? You are going to be cured.
1: No, you say this kind of meanly. Like,
3: okay.
1: Here, let me put her in a cat carrier.
3: Here, let me put her in a cat carrier.
1: And then just one more.
3: Yep. Here, let me put her in a cat carrier.
1: Okay. And then that's really just another bewitched twitch. And now, okay, this is perfect. I didn't do this on purpose. Can you now meow?
3: Can I put that
1: right
3: on my head?
1: No. Meow, meow, meow. Because you're in a cat carrier?
4: Yeah, in the cat carrier. Yeah, I love it.
1: And I'll let it bounce back into the mic. Can you just give me some more meows I can use in case I do it in stereo? just like it, like different, like meow.
3: Okay.
1: Yeah, you know, just like different things. Just, it can only just, it can be like 10 seconds of just like different types of meowing.
4: Different types of meowing.
1: We'll get to do a meow mix.
3: Meow mix. Meow. Meow. Meow. Stop laughing.
1: That's actually a good idea.
3: Meow. Meow. Meow. Meow. Meow. Meow. Meow.
1: Perfect. I'm going to use that when Jackie throws you out into the hallway. All right.
3: Some of those were very, very realistic.
2: Like realistic, yeah.
3: Do you know my inner cat?
1: All right. So now, okay, so James, Catherine, calm down. Everything's going to be just fine.
2: All right. Catherine, calm down. Everything's going to be just fine.
1: Jim, would you go get a towel for me?
3: Jim, would you go get and get a towel for me? Let me say it again. Jim, would you go and get a towel for me?
2: Okay. Okay, I'll be right back.
1: Okay. And then, okay. This is really going to be great. Now you're really mean because you don't have to hide it anymore. She can't talk anymore. Mm-hmm. So,
5: listen to me. You know, shut up.
1: Yeah. Yeah, and this is that big line, right? So, listen to me. If you don't shut up, I'll fix you.
3: Listen to me. If you don't shut up, I'll fix you.
1: All right, now back to the box. Just like, yeah, that's good. Just do that, and then don't make any more noise.
3: Okay. Meow. Meow. Meow. Meow. No, that's not right. Say it again. You have to, like, yell at me. Yeah, just say, I'll fix you. Okay. Shut up. I'll fix you.
0: Meow. Meow. Meow.
1: That's great. Okay, can you say it just like that?
3: Just the ending?
1: Yeah.
3: Shut up. I'll fix you.
1: Okay, great. All right. All right, so...
0: You're not sorry for turning me into a cat?
1: All right, so you're going to say, here's a towel.
2: Here's a towel.
1: Say it like you're being really helpful. Here's a towel.
2: Okay. Here's a towel.
1: Now, you're saying this to him nicely, but her meanly, right? Because she's just shut up for you, and he's just giving you a towel. Mm-hmm. They both followed your orders.
3: Okay.
1: So you're going to say... Thank you.
0: Okay.
1: That's kind of like thank you, but you're also a little bit stern.
3: Thank you.
1: And then kind of like loud, like thank you.
3: Thank you.
1: And one more.
3: Thank you.
1: Okay, good. And then say, she seems to have settled down quite nicely.
2: Say, she seems to have settled down quite nicely.
1: Yes. Are you hungry? You're
3: and then get excited, like, let's order takeout.
1: Yeah.
3: Okay.
1: You'll be like, yes.
3: Yes. Are you hungry? Let's order takeout.
2: I don't know. It's kind of late.
1: Okay, this is when you start giving him digs.
3: Okay.
1: Okay. It's only 9 o'clock. It's only 9 o'clock. It's not like you have a job anymore. It's only 9 o'clock. It's not like you have a job anymore. Aren't you unemployed now?
3: Okay. It's only 9 o'clock. It's not like you have a job anymore. Aren't you unemployed now?
0: That was really good.
1: That was great. Don't even want an alternative. That was perfect. And now you're just kind of
3: digging.
1: and now you're kind of like, you know, she just reminded you of that, and, you know. So you're like, oh yeah, I guess so.
2: Oh, yeah. I guess so. Oh, yeah. I guess so.
1: And now you're going to change again. You're gonna be like, I think I'm in the mood for steak and lobster.
2: Don't worry, I'll pay.
1: And then you're going to be like, if I call the crab house and place the order, would you pick it up?
3: Okay, so
1: you're
3: going to be just nice. The don't worry. I'll
1: that's going to be the dig. And then you go back to being real nice again.
3: I think I'm in the mood for steak and lobster. Don't worry, I'll pay. If I call the crab house and place the order, would you pick it up?
2: The crab house? Isn't that at the Salem Willows Amusement Park?
1: And one more time, just amusement park.
2: The whole thing?
1: Yeah, like, yeah. The crab house, isn't that at the Salem Willows Amusement Park?
2: Okay. The crab house? Isn't that at the Salem Willows Amusement Park?
1: Yes, that's where it is. Here's some money. And don't forget to get it. Okay, see, those are going to be both nice. And then, oh, And don't forget to get a can of cat food for the cat.
0: Okay.
1: That's a dig.
3: Yes, that's where it is. Here's some money. Oh, and don't forget to get a can of cat food for the cat.
2: You mean Catherine? No,
1: more
2: so
1: like you're correcting her. You're
2: okay.
1: Like, you mean
2: Catherine.
1: Catherine.
2: Okay.
1: Okay, I'll be back.
2: You mean Catherine. Okay, I'll be back then.
1: Okay, that's great. And then the telephone's going to ring. And you're going to be... we won't do the cat... We'll do the cat thing afterward. I'm going to edit it in.
0: Okay.
1: You're gonna, this is where you're going to be like, meow me, meow me, meow me, meow me, meow me. All right, okay. Like, help me.
0: I couldn't picture Kathy Stewart making these cat noises. No. Like, it's...
1: I guess I did, but... This is not... I'm happy. All right.
0: Hello.
1: All right, Catherine. So... Hello? Catherine? There's nobody here by that name.
3: Okay. Hello? Catherine? There's nobody here by that name.
1: And then, I'm sorry. I think she moved out. Yes. Goodbye.
3: I'm sorry. I think she moved out. Yes. Goodbye.
1: All right, now in the background, you're going to be probably in the other speaker. Meow me. No, you're in the box.
2: Where's the box? Get in the box.
1: So be thinking, help me, help me, help me, like frantically, all right?
0: Okay.
3: Meow me, meow me, meow me, meow me.
1: More frantic. More like a meow me, meow me, meow me. Like that.
3: Meow me, meow me, meow me, meow me, meow me.
0: I can't, like...
2: I think that was pretty good.
1: I know, but I'm going
0: I know what
1: for
0: you
1: it.
0: Want, but I don't know how to
1: yeah,
0: do it.
1: It's like, and so just keep thinking.
3: Help me.
1: Thing. Help me. Help me. Help me. Help me.
3: Meow me. Meow me. Meow me. Meow me. Meow me. Meow me.
1: Okay. That's good. It's probably going to sound awesome in the box.
0: Helps me get into character. Okay, so now I'm back to being mean.
1: Oh, okay. All right, so then you'll hear the phone hang up, and then they're like, listen, you.
0: So this is actually Allison, yeah.
2: Oh, yes,
1: oh that's
2: Catherine.
1: A mistake. Okay.
0: Yeah. It is.
1: Okay, so listen, you. If you pull another stunt like that, I won't give you any medicine. You'll die of leukemia. Would you like that?
0: Okay, I'm going to have to point at you.
1: And
0: saying,
1: then you're
0: yeah.
1: going to be, then watch it.
0: Okay.
1: You're getting to be more of a physical threat.
0: Okay.
3: Listen, you, if you pull another stunt like that, I won't give you any medicine. You'll die of leukemia. Would you like that? Then watch it.
1: And if you say, would you like that?
3: Just that part?
1: Yeah.
3: Would you like that?
2: I don't. Come on. Guys. All right.
1: There's a show on the air, right? It's called Dead Frog Radio. It's the newest craze on BCQ. It's on Tuesday nights at 8. It is a very hard R. It's funny, but it's a very hard. And I was like listening to it because everybody's been listening to it. And I was saying, don't do that. I want this station to stay on the air for the cat wife.
2: Right.
1: Because it's really pushing
2: it. Yeah.
1: All right, so on the way back, carrying all this food, I reminded myself that I needed to buy my wife some cat food. And come to think of it, a cat box with kitty litter would be a good idea, too. So I walked into the 7-Eleven.
2: Okay.
1: And remember, some people might think it's funny that you say, oh, I have to buy my wife some cat
2: food. Right. On the way back, carrying all this food, I reminded myself that I needed to buy my wife some cat food. And come to think of it, a cat box with kitty litter would be a good idea, too. I walked into the 7-Eleven. Oh, here we go. Is it this one, Tom? Oh, it's you again. Can I interest you in Susie Q's and Ting Dong?
1: That's it, yeah. That's it.
2: How 16.
1: I wrote this. 16.
0: Okay.
6: Oh, it is you again. Oh, it's you again. Can I interest you in Susie Q's and Ding Dongs?
1: You gotta do the over through again in the same voice.
6: Oh, it is you again. Oh, no, he sounds too happy.
1: No, that's fine. You're okay. You're a loser from that. Okay. To buy more stuff.
6: Oh, it is you again. Can I interest you in Susie Q's and Ding Dongs? Scratch tickets? I'm not saying scratch tickets. I'm talking about snack cakes. Pet supplies are in aisle 4. They're the back of the store.
1: You gotta do that last.
6: I know, I'm sorry.
0: So good.
6: Pet supplies are in aisle 4.
1: Just in near the back of the store.
6: Okay.
7: Well, I hope everybody enjoyed hearing how much fun it is to make these shows. Of course, all of that that you listened to happened pre-COVID-19. Things have been a lot more challenging for people to get together, and it certainly kind of shut down our productions in the past year. We're hoping for that to change really soon. We're determined to get Murder Hornet out next. It may be a couple more weeks. And we'll see you at the next Tom Call Theater. And I just wanted to add that thanks to everybody out there who've been sending letters. We've been getting more attention than ever, and it's been really great. And thanks for all the kind words. And

Oh, such a good rock song. That is Nickelback and Animals. And by the way, that song was released in November of 2005 as the second single from their fifth studio album, All the Right Reasons. Good evening or good day to you, wherever you're listening from. Thank you for listening. This is a show I put together called Rock Wave, and this is episode number 8. And we're so glad that you've decided to join us this weekend. On today's edition of Rock Wave, all Canadian bands. That's right. We're honoring our Canadian neighbors. And you might not know this, but at my full-time job, if I look out the window from where I usually work, I can see Canada. So, Canada, this edition of Rock Wave is for you. All Canadian bands for the next hour. All right, let's get right into it. This is a very popular Canadian band, very well known. Here's Our Lady Peace. This is Superman's Dead.

That is Canadian rock band Rush and Fly By Night from their album Fly By Night. And it was the second studio album by Rush, released in February of 1975 on Mercury Records. It was the first Rush album to showcase elements of progressive rock, which the band became more known for. We're featuring all Canadian bands today on Rock Wave, and I hope you're enjoying the show so far. And by the way, please give us a like on our Facebook page, Rock Wave on Facebook. You can send us a request there if you'd like. Avril Lavigne on before Rush and Skater Boy. She was around 17 years old when she did that album. Later on, she dated and married Chad Kroeger of the band Nickelback. Avril's got new music out, very inspiring stuff, and according to some research that I did, she's been battling Lyme disease. Well, I hope you win that fight, Avril. Well, don't tell my girlfriend this, but I have a small crush on Avril Lavigne. Our Lady Peace in that set as well, and Superman's Dead. That track was released in December of 1996 as the lead single from their second album, Clumsy. And a shout out to my good friend Robin James in Newfoundland, who is a huge fan of Our Lady Peace. All right, moving on with the music now on Rock Wave. We're playing all Canadian bands and artists tonight, or today if you happen to be listening on Saturday. You probably have heard this name before, Bryan Adams. Back in 1990 or 1991, I think it was, he released an album called Waking Up the Neighbors, which was really well known for Everything I Do It For You. Well, here's track one off his album, Waking Up the Neighbors. This is Your Mama Gonna Miss Ya on Rock Wave.

Well, there's a name and a very good song you probably know. Canadian-born singer-songwriter Neil Young. Well, after embarking on a music career in the 1960s, Neil Young moved to Los Angeles. He joined Buffalo Springfield with Stephen Stills and others. Now, since his early solo albums and those with his backing band Crazy Horse, Neil Young has been prolific, recording a steady stream of studio and live albums. He truly is a legend. Neil Young on Rockwave. That's from his MTV Unplugged album. And sort of a side thought here, in the 1990s, I discovered an album that Neil Young put out with Pearl Jam called Mirror Ball. It's really good, and he released a single off that album called Downtown. So check it out, Mirror Ball by Neil Young. On Before Neil Young, I played Susie McNeil, and she's from Ontario. She's what I call a rock pop singer. Well, after garnering attention as a contestant on Rockstar in Excess in 2005, McNeil began pursuing a musical career and released her debut album, Broken and Beautiful, on April 10th, back in 2007. And I gotta say, her music is absolutely awesome. Check her out, Susie McNeil. Her website is susiemcneil.com. Brian Adams in that set as well, from his album, Waking Up the Neighbors. I played Is Your Mama Gonna Miss Ya? I'm Jason Hill, and this is a show I put together called Rockwave in memory of all the rock stations that were legendary, but they tanked somehow. And what we're trying to do here at Rockwave is simply keep rock radio alive. That's it. We're just trying to keep it alive. So if you're an owner of a rock and roll radio station and you're contemplating selling out to, let's say a religious organization or some other company, don't do it. Keep the rock and roll going. That's what I say. Okay, enough of my preaching. Let's move on with Rockwave tonight. We're playing all Canadian bands. Some Rockwave trivia for you now. You've probably heard the song Life is a Highway by Canadian artist Tom Cochran. Well, Life is a Highway is a song that was inspired by Tom Cochran's trip to where? Was it A, Africa, B, Australia, or C, China? Well, the answer is coming up on Rockwave. Here's a really cool Canadian band I love. Here's Sum 41. This is called Fat Lip.

They call themselves Theory of a Dead Man. And nowadays, they just refer to themselves as Theory, but they say, you know, either way is fine with us. That's Bad Girlfriend. That was the second single from their third studio album, Scars and Souvenirs, back in 2008. And the track's lyrics describe the circumstances of when lead singer and guitarist Tyler Connolly met his now ex-wife in a bar in Vancouver. And to elaborate just a little bit more on that song, Bad Girlfriend has been defined as the tongue-in-cheek party-rocking tune, with lead singer and guitarist Tyler Connolly labeling it as a stripper song. So now you know. On before Theory of a Dead Man, I played Alana Miles and Love Is. Well, she's probably best known for her song Black Velvet. The song was a top 10 hit in Canada and a number one in the U.S. on the U.S. Billboard Hot 100 charts in 1990. And here's something interesting you might not know about her. Alana Miles was born on Christmas Day in 1958 in Toronto, Ontario. Sum 41 in that set as well, and Fat Lip. All right, answering the Rock Wave trivia question earlier, I asked, Tom Cochrane's song Life is a Highway was inspired by a trip that he made to where? Was it Africa, Australia, or China? Well, the answer is Africa. That's right. Following a trip with his family to Eastern Africa with the World Vision for Mine Relief Organization, Tom Cochrane revisited the song on the advice of his friend John Webster, an instrumentalist on the Mad Mad World album. It was definitely his most famous song, becoming a number one hit in his native Canada. The song also peaked at number six on the Billboard charts in the U.S. in the summer of 1992. The song has been covered by Rascal Flatts for the Cars soundtrack, as well as by Chris LeDoux and some others. So here's Tom right now, and Life is a Highway.

Well, that song definitely brings me back to my early college days. The Bare Naked Ladies and their highest charting hit, 1 Week. They're from Canada, and they formed back in 1988 in Scarborough, Ontario. I played Loverboy on Before the Bare Naked Ladies, and Turn Me Loose, and Loverboy formed in 1979 in Calgary, Alberta. And Loverboy's hit singles, Turn Me Loose and Working for the Weekend, have become rock arena staples nowadays, and many of their songs are heard on classic rock and classic hit radio stations. The band is based in Vancouver, British Columbia, and Tom Cochran in that set as well with the ever-popular song Life is a Highway. Well, it is time for me to head on out of here. I hope you've enjoyed listening to Rockwave again this week. This is episode 8, where we took the time to play all Canadian bands and artists. Rockwave is an idea that I put together after I found out that legendary rock station WAAF in Worcester, Massachusetts, got sold to a non-profit organization and changed formats. A lot of people cried that day, but you know, here at Rockwave, we're trying to keep the rock alive. Give us a like on Facebook if you haven't already. Rockwave on Facebook. I'll talk to you next week. Be safe, and as the D's said, have a great weekend. You certainly deserve it. Rockwave is mixed and mastered by myself, Jason Hill, in a little tiny apartment in a town called Holton in the state of Maine.

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2: Are you behaving tonight? Tonight is behaving like we must behave, yeah.

Thank you very much, Dornberger, and welcome one and all to Behavior Night, that famous funny old record show where we're all about classic pop and jazz. That's the music from the first half of the 20th century, the music most people care not to even know exists. Well, we know it exists because it's lots of fun. Yes, we're going to hear lots of fun on this episode. We're featuring Fats Waller and his rhythm. We'll hear from the Dixie Music Masters. We'll hear from Ted Wallace's Campus Boys, and we'll even hear from Carl Fenton's orchestra. Let's start things off with a Chicago-based trumpeter, Louis Pinico, and it's called Oh, Doctor. Doctor, it hurts when I do this. Well, don't do that. Oh.

how absolutely regal. Yes, that, of course, is called Mystery. Joe Venuti wrote that, and that's Joe Venuti in his Blue Four, recording on Decca, an early Decca record. It's a Sunburst Decca, March 20th of 1935. Of course, Joe Venuti on violin, and we've got Art Rollini on clarinet and tenor sax, Adrian Rollini on the bass sax and the vibraharp, new instrument, Fulton McGrath on piano, Frank Victor is on the guitar, and Victor Engel is on drums. Joe Venuti's Blue Four. And before that, well, something is a little bit of a novelty, isn't it? Oh, Doctor, by Louis Pinico and his orchestra, sometime in February of 1930, over at Brunswick. And John L., executive producer, on the other side of the microphone. Yes, hello, everybody. And yours truly, Sir Jack Scratchy, on this side of the microphone. You don't suppose there are other verses to Oh, Doctor? Perhaps maybe even risque ones? Oh, I gotta think so. I gotta think that that must have been a nightclub number of some kind, and they went on and on about the nurse taking your temperature and other things. Yes, and I that was so exciting I dropped my pencil. Let's jump ahead a few years and hear something by Fats Waller and his Rhythms.

Ted Weems and the orchestra right there. Art Jarrett is taking the vocal on that one. Anything Your Heart Desires. Not the best of condition, but it's not a good record. As they're recording in Camden, New Jersey on October 19th of 1928. And before that, well, we went to 1940, November 6th of 1940. It's called Scram, Fats Waller and His Rhythm. Scram is written by Leonard Feather, of all people. Yes, and it's actually got a little bit of a bebop kind of thing going on there. Fats really didn't appreciate bebop, but it swings nonetheless. Fats' rhythm at this point in 1940 was Fats on the piano, John Hamilton on trumpet, Gene Cedric, Honey Bear Cedric, is on the clarinet, Al Casey on guitar, Cedric Wallace on the bass, and of course Wilmore Slick Jones on the drums. Yes, and of course Ted Weems and his orchestra. Well, everyone knows them. They're big headliners. John L., where did we get these records? These are new ones, new editions. Yes, they are new editions. We got them at the Tribute to Bix in Racine. Oh, yes, we went out to Racine. I understand you got in on the jam session. Yes, I did. I took the fiddle up there and played a bunch, and nobody threw anything at me, and no one threw me out. Well, well.

yes, ending things with a rousing hey! And how appropriate, it's Ted Wallace's Campus Boys, of course Ed Kirkaby's orchestra, and the University of Maine Stein song from March 14th of 1930. Before that, another group that probably was Ed Kirkaby-led, the Charleston Chasers, recording on March 9th of 1928. And of course, that's My Melancholy Baby, with Red Nichols on cornet, Leo McConville on trumpet, Miff Mole on trombone, Fud Livingston on the reeds, Lenny Hayton on piano, Carl Kress on guitar, Vic Burton on drums, and of course, Harold Scrappy Lambert taking the vocal. That's a Columbia record of My Melancholy Baby. Yes, and things are never melancholy here at Behavior Night. Behavior Night, that famous funny old record show, is heard many times throughout the week on various outlets. We're most commonly and easily heard on the internet on syncopatedtimesradio.com at various times on Tuesdays. We're also heard on Radio Angela 5130 shortwave on Tuesday nights at 10 p.m. Eastern, but we're also on WMSX in Brockton, Mass., WSCS in Newport, New Hampshire, KBBT in Bishop, California, WCFR in Springfield, Vermont, and WCVR in Randolph, Vermont, and many more to come.

That's a Time Store record there, a Romeo record, of Under the Moon. Yes, we have many versions of that, but that particular one says Dixie Music Makers on the record label. We've traced it to a Plaza Matrix number, and it's Bob Herring and his orchestra. Sometime in April of 1927 is when they recorded it. There's also a similar version on the same record numbers. It's also by Fred Hall's Arcadians, but this is not Fred Hall's Arcadians. This is clearly Bob Herring. You can't mistake Earl Oliver on the cornet there. And before that, a wonderful record on a Brunswick, nice pressing, Rio Rita by Carl Fenton's orchestra from February 18th of 1927. These records we're playing this afternoon, we picked them up at the tribute to Bix in Racine, Wisconsin. That's usually held on Bix's birthday or thereabouts close to it. Phil Pospahala is your host, and he's going to do it again next year, so he says. The Schmooze Babes were there, and Josh Duffy's Greystone Monarchs were there, and the Shotgun Jazz Band from New Orleans. Excellent, excellent group. And, of course, Janet Klein and her Parlor Boys, featuring our friend Dan Levinson. They were there as well.

They must have had a lot of fun there at the Brunswick Studios back in 1928. That, of course, is a medley following the Sun Around, followed by The Kinkajou from February 18th of 1927. John L., what is a Kinkajou? It's a monkey. So you ought to know all about that, monk. Yes, indeed. And before that, well, we heard an interesting little number, a waltz called Silver Moon by the Romeo Society Orchestra. It's the flip side of Under the Moon on Romeo Records, of course, recorded April 24th of 1927. And, of course, this time we were able to find out that it really, in fact, is Bob Herring. That's how we knew the other side was Bob Herring. And all three of these records, the past three records we played, feature Earl Oliver on cornet. Pretty obvious. Earl Oliver was quite all over the place in the recording studios back in the late 20s. Fine cornet player. Yes, this is Behavioral Night, that famous funny old record show featuring some stuff we picked up in Racine, Wisconsin. And here's another good one here. It's, of course, by Ted Wallace's Campus Boys. It's called Telling It to the Daisies.

Mississippi Mud by the Charleston Chasers, featuring Red Nichols on cornet, Leo McConville, Miff Mole, Fud Livingston, Lenny Hayden, Carl Kress, Vic Burton, and somebody else vocalizing there. It's not Scrappy Lambert on this side, but nonetheless, they had a lot of fun doing that one. Of course, was done March 7th of 1928. Before that, Ted Wallace's Campus Boys from March 14th of 1930, telling it to the daisies, but it never gets back to you. Elmer Feldkamp and two others are actually crooning on that one. That's who's in that one. We had a lot of fun with that. Good stuff there. And these are both Columbia Vivatonal records. Got that Vivatonal sound. Behavior Night, that famous funny old record show, is heard many times throughout the week on various outlets. 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

0: upon my rosy cheek. 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She better not.
1: No, no, no, Fats Waller and the Rhythm there. Everybody Loves My Baby from May 6th of 1940. That's issued as a Bluebird record. In fact, it's hard to find. It was eventually issued on CD, but for a long time that was not reissued. And it was a very, very good performance. In fact, it's the impetus for a performance that is featured in Boardwalk Empire by Vince Giordano's Nighthawks and features the wonderful vocal talents of one Margot Bingham. Yes, you should check it out. Look for the DVD sets as they come out for Boardwalk Empire, yes. And before that, well, the classic Ted Weems there, Parker Gibbs stepping up to the microphone on October 19th of 1928 in Camden, New Jersey, no less. You're the Cream in My Coffee, De Silva, Brown and Henderson, from that wonderful musical back then. Of course, all of De Silva, Brown and Henderson's output is stunningly stellar. They were a team, wrote a lot of good stuff. They made the 20s roar quite a bit. Yes, this is true. Behavior Night, and we're featuring a lot of stuff that we've got. Don't forget, you can email us at behaviornight@yahoo.com. 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Or you can follow me, Sir Jack Scratchy, on Facebook. Yes. Why don't we feature another one here? This one's a little bit beat up at the beginning. Tap Room Blues by Joe Venuti's Blue Fall.

Oh, those Wabash Blues by the man who actually created them, wrote them. Yes, Louis Panico, a trumpet player in the Chicago area, and that was recorded in Chicago in sometime in February of 1930. Of course, Louis Panico was famous with Isham Jones Orchestra in the early days, the first Isham Jones. It's Louis Panico that you hear on all those acoustic Brunswicks from the early 20s. Hot trumpet playing, yes. And before that, of course, Joe Venuti's Blue Four. Joe Venuti on violin. And, of course, he's joined by Art Rollini on the clarinet and tenor sax, Adrian Rollini on bass sax and vibes, Fulton McGrath on piano, Frank Victor on guitar, a very, very good guitar player that doesn't get any recognition, and Victor Engel on drums. And that, of course, is called Tap Room Blues. Adrian Rollini owned an establishment in the Hotel President over on 48th Street, and that was called Adrian's Tap Room. That's where the name of it comes from. That's wonderful stuff there. Joe Venuti, of course, there's numerous stories about Joe Venuti. He was a violinist with the Gold Care Orchestra, then with Paul Whiteman, and then with Eddie Lang, and so forth. He was quite a merry prankster.

0: Well, we've had a lot of fun this afternoon with some obsolete music. That's what most people think it is. But we know better, and certainly you know better because you're listening. And hopefully you enjoy what you hear. Remember to email us, behaviornight@yahoo.com, if you like what you hear. If there's something you think we might have that you'd like to hear, ask us, request it. Yes, we may have it. We more than likely know something about it. Anyway, you can't go wrong with any of the stuff we played today. Carl Fenton's orchestra, the Dixie Music Masters, and of course, Ted Weems and his orchestra, and some hot stuff by Joe Venuti and Fats Waller and Louis Panico, a legend from many, many years ago. We got to make some way for some stuff coming up next on the radio and on the internet that I'm sure you're not going to want to miss. Behavior Right is a production of Sugar River Foundation Incorporated. The executive producer is J.S. Landry. That's you. Yeah, it is. And of course, Sir Jack Scratch, your host, actively working on the next program as we speak, with more fun and more good old good ones. So until then, remember to behave, because tonight is Behavior Night. So Scratchy signing off.
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4: It's time. It's time once again to take a journey. So turn on the lights, pull your chair up, get a little closer, and get ready, because the journey's about to begin. You turn your radio on, and there it is, faint station, wafting in and out of the static of the night. A man named Eric, running a show called The Midnight Cafe, calls to you. The conversation seems strange at first, but as you listen, as his voice fades in and out of the static, you realize this is where you were meant to be. This is what you were meant to listen to. We will take a journey that takes us from the normal, well, all the way through to the paranormal and beyond. We'll talk about the knowns and the unknowns and everything in between. And together, perhaps we'll make a little sense out of this crazy world we all live in.
5: Welcome. Welcome, my friends, to another episode of The Midnight Cafe. I'm your host, Eric, and for the next hour, we'll be discussing the news, maybe a little bit of paranormal news, and our main topic for this evening, the Bermuda Triangle. What's going on down there in the Bermuda Triangle? We'll cover that and more. We'll also get to a whole bunch of really cool songs this week, specializing in the big band era. That's all coming up right now. But first, let's get to the news. Like most weeks, we start our news this week with news from outer space. And this is one I probably should have covered a week or so ago. But there were other things going on. And this is the story of Voyager 1. If you're not familiar with the Voyager spacecraft, two of them were launched, Voyager 1 and Voyager 2, back in 1977. And they were going to take a tour of some of the outer planets. 1977, just think about that. Well, they did, and they did a great job of doing it, so much so that they decided to continue their mission. With one, Voyager 2, heading off in one direction, and the other, Voyager 1, heading off towards the edges of our solar system. In 2012, it left the heliosphere, which is what we widely consider to be the edge of our solar system, and continued on into deep space. It's so far away that it takes over 20 hours to send a signal or receive a signal from the craft. But it continues to send back data. And that's where this week's mystery comes into place. It's sending back some unusual data, data that doesn't make any sense. There is a theory that this is being caused by some sort of circuitry issue on board. But the system was really well designed. There's a lot of backups. And the system is also designed to detect when there is an issue. So far, that has not occurred. It does a self-check. It says everything's fine. And then it continues to send back random or bad data. We're not giving up hope on the Voyager 1, that's for sure. But we are trying to figure out why it's giving us this interesting data. Is it some sort of new cosmic radiation that we're just not familiar with that's causing this new set of issues? It's really interesting because this is as far out as any man-made object, that we know of anyway, has traveled in our solar system. Or outside of it, I should say. It's going to be an interesting to see how this plays out. There are teams that have been working on the Voyager 1 and Voyager 2 all the way since its launch. There are a lot of people who are definitely rooting for Voyager 1 to continue to work well into, well, 2077, if such a thing is possible. We'll keep an eye on it, and I'll let you know what becomes of the Voyager 1. In the meantime, Voyager 2 is still working beautifully. It's a little closer in. It only takes 18 hours to get a message out to Voyager 2. And so even if Voyager 1 does finally give up the ghost, well, Voyager 2 will continue the mission. Let's go on to world news. And the world news tonight is not great, but really, honestly, not bad. I think we're looking at a nothing burger, although not a nothing burger for those people who are affected by it. And that is monkeypox, which has kind of popped up out of nowhere. It appears to be rolling slowly through most countries, now reporting at least one or two cases here in the United States, 13 states with confirmed cases. But this is not like coronavirus. This takes a little more direct contact in order to spread. And there are treatments for monkeypox that are already on the books. In fact, some people saying that it's possible that the smallpox vaccination can offer some resistance to the monkeypox. I'm not going to get deep into these kinds of stories, but I did want to make a note of it this week. It's a, like I said, it kind of came out of the gate as a big deal. But the more rational people start thinking, the more they realize that this is not going to be the next COVID. And we can all be thankful for that. And in U.S. news tonight, this is kind of sad in a way, but it is something that I wanted to cover. I read it off of MSN, and I will quote parts of the article. Don't want people to get the wrong opinion here. I'm going to take this in a more comical way. But it says here that trust in the U.S. government has fallen to near all-time lows. 20% approval rating. That's hard to do. You really got to work at that, you know? And this is in contrast to 1964 when Americans gave the same government, right, the government, a 77% approval rating. Think about that. 1964, a 77% approval rating, and now merely 20%. That's pretty rough. This research comes from the Pew Research Center, and it was released this past week. This low rating, they say, reflects decades of distrust and mistrust in the government. They say it's a sentiment that has changed very little since former President George W. Bush's second term in office. So you look at that, you read that main line there, that main paragraph, and you think, oh boy, boy, this is not good. But the truth is, in a lot of ways, government, if you look deeper into the data here, public trust of the government is good, or public approval of the government is good in many ways. But it's when places like this, and this is where they point out, lower-income families, middle-income families, and retirees, they make up the bulk of the people in this report that gave very, very low ratings. They said that when government works better for, you know, when you feel like government is working for you, and in this case, apparently lower-income, middle-income, and retirees just don't feel like the government is doing enough for them. And I'm not really sure what the government is supposed to do for us at all, but it is interesting to see that those numbers apparently could come up or should come up if more action is taken to protect those classes of people. But for right now, you know, looking at this rating here, 20%, there's not a whole lot farther down you can go. And let's hope that the U.S. government doesn't find a way to do so. You know, I'm rooting for them, so pretty good, interesting. And moving on to financial news, that there really isn't any good news from last week to this week. There are more and more signs of a recession coming. There was the first housing slowdown reported in several states here in the United States. That is not a good sign. We have had a market that has been literally on fire. And the way that they're tracking this is not home sales, but they're looking at mortgage applications. And so for the first time in quite a few years, we're seeing a dip. That is probably an indication that things are starting to go bad in some areas of the country. Although this just being a little blip on the radar, it's not possible to say for certain that we are seeing the end of the ride upward. I got my fingers crossed that the economy continues to thrive and does better in 2022 and 2023, but I'm tempering my bets and also preparing for the possibility of a recession. You should too, my friends. You should too. If you're paying attention to things, if you're looking at inflation, if you're looking at job markets and job opportunities, well, things don't look good right now. But let's hope together, and maybe let's pray together, that things turn around. Lastly, tonight, we go to paranormal news, or just out of the ordinary news, I guess. And that is this article from the New York Times suggesting that reports of UFO sightings surged during the pandemic. I read this article and it dawned on me that this really didn't stick out as that unusual. A lot of people, those that were not essential workers, found themselves with a lot more free time. Some people lost their jobs. What do you do with your free time? You find things to do. Camping in the summer, sitting out on the porch at night, don't have to get up early to go to work. It didn't surprise me at all that they saw a lot more sightings of UFOs. I don't think that you could say that this had anything to do in particular with an uptick in UFO activity here across the world. I just feel like more eyes were on the skies. It's interesting to note that this story really doesn't dispute what people saw. It just goes on to say that with a little bit less light pollution and noise pollution, after dark, people were able to see more of the night sky. And when they saw more, well, they saw things that they had never seen before. Kind of interesting. We're going to go right to a song. And when we come back, we're going to start talking about our main topic for the week. That is the Bermuda Triangle. An interesting place with lots of stories to tell. We're going to play some great music from the 30s, the 40s, the 50s, maybe even the 20s. And we'll start off with this one right here on WBCQ 7490. You're listening to the Midnight Cafe. Let's go.

Now that, my friends, is a great song. That was Glenn Miller's Sing, Sing, Sing, and man, what a tune. If you don't want to get up and dance when that song is played, I think there might be something wrong with you. But let's get on to tonight's main topic, and that topic is the Bermuda Triangle. Most of you, I would hope, have at least heard of the Bermuda Triangle, also sometimes referred to as the Devil's Triangle. And it is a area, loosely defined area, of Western North Atlantic Ocean. There are a number of aircraft and ships that have disappeared in this area under mysterious circumstances. And a lot of the disappearances did occur in the mid-20th century, but we still do see the occasional vanishing. Tonight we're going to get into some of the reasons why these things may have happened. In fact, we even have a plausible theory as to what caused several of these things to happen. But there are some relatively famous cases that have yet to have a rational explanation. And it's an interesting place to visit. It's, you know, it goes from the southern tip of Florida to the Bermuda Islands and then down towards Puerto Rico, and that's pretty much the triangle. And there's a lot of islands, the Bahamas, there's a lot of small places there, a lot of countries there. And so there's a vast area of water there, so it makes you wonder if some of these things are happening that are natural and some things are happening that are not natural. What I do find interesting is, and this is something we'll cover maybe in another night, also in the vicinity of the Bermuda Triangle, I think it was 2008 or 2009, they located an underwater pyramid complex, the rendition of it off of sonar, it was pretty unmistakable. Three pyramids and a whole bunch of structures. What doesn't make any sense about that finding is that it is 500 feet underwater. So whatever occurred there, we're not looking at, you know, global climate change or the natural ebb and flow of currents and tides. We're looking at something that would have heaved a large portion of the Earth up and unfortunately sank that portion of the Earth down. Another mystery for another night, my friends. But back to the Bermuda Triangle, it's a place of many mysteries, no doubt. Some of these can probably be determined to be weather-related losses. But the earliest suggestion of these disappearances that occur in Bermuda that I could come up with was in 1950. And then Fate magazine, which is no longer in print, also used to do reports on it. I remember as a kid going through my grandfather's old copies of this. This was a really cool magazine from way back in the day. But what I remember, my first memory, is the U.S. Navy training squadron that got lost and has never been found to this day. It's an Avenger torpedo bombers, if I remember correctly. And these bombers went out on a training mission and reported back, they were still within radio comms of the Florida base that they flew out of, that they were having issues with the compass. And this is where the Bermuda Triangle gets really interesting, because we're looking at compasses here. These are magnetic devices. What magnetic phenomenon would cause these compasses to, on all the planes? There was more than one plane on this flight, and what would cause all of them to simultaneously become non-functional or irrationally working? That part I loved when reading about this for the first time. They were, however, able to communicate back to the base, and they were attempting to get back. And unfortunately, you know, they just weren't able to find their bearings. They weren't able to use the sun to give them an idea of where they were going. And if you think about the ocean and its vastness, it wouldn't be too hard to imagine that a few hundred miles worth of fuel could easily be burned up traveling in the wrong direction before realizing you had made a fatal mistake. At some point, they lost communication with base, and they did send out yet another plane. That plane also disappeared. And that is a pretty interesting way to start the night. That is where we start. So what do you think happened to the Avenger torpedo bombers on that training mission? We'll get a little deeper into it here in a bit, but I just want to touch on that one. But talk about how there's so many more. There's ships that just disappear. Well, you know, calm waters, no storms in sight, and then suddenly all radar contact is lost and the ship is gone, never to be seen again. Are we looking at perhaps a trans-dimensional spot? Are we looking at some place where you slip into another reality or slip out of reality?
Or are we looking at a natural phenomenon that is more difficult to explain, something that we just haven't seen enough to understand? Certainly the magnetic issue with those compasses leads me to believe that perhaps there was some kind of solar activity. Maybe the ozone layer opened up. Who knows what could have gone on there to cause all that kind of electromagnetic issue. Perhaps there was a different organization in the military that was testing out new equipment that caused this to happen. I guess we'll never know, and that is part of the mystery of the Bermuda Triangle. Let's get a little deeper into that story of the loss of a group of five torpedo bombers. Flight 19 was the designation of a group of five General Motors TBM Avenger torpedo bombers. These bombers disappeared over the Bermuda Triangle on December 5, 1945. They did so after losing contact with a U.S. Navy base while on a training mission for an overwater navigation training flight. They had flown out of the Naval Air Force Station at Fort Lauderdale, Florida, and all 14 of the guys and gals, I guess it would just been guys back then, on this flight were lost, as were all 13 crew members of a Martin PBM Mariner flying boat that subsequently launched from the same airbase to search for Flight 19. We're looking at a pretty heavy-duty loss here, all in a single day, and no one knows to this day what went wrong. The Navy did their own investigation, and like a lot of Navy investigations, they concluded that the flight leader, Lieutenant Charles C. Taylor, mistook small islands offshore for the Florida Keys after his compasses stopped working. This resulted in the flight heading over open sea and away from land, causing their ultimate demise. The report, though, was later amended by the Navy to read, "cause unknown," to avoid blaming Taylor for the loss of these five aircraft and 14 men. That report attributed the loss of the aircraft to an explosion in midair while searching for the flight. Now, during the time of this flight and after both the compasses on his plane went bad, Lieutenant Taylor did communicate both with base and with his fellow pilots. They made some changes to course as they continued to find themselves lost, flying in one direction and then another. When one commented, "If we could just fly west, we would get home. Let's head west." But there was a difference of opinion that led to them not doing the same thing. They decided to follow Lieutenant Taylor's lead, and slowly their fuel became more and more of an issue. The weather also started to deteriorate, and this led to less and less radio contact between the planes and base. The last known communication talked about flying 270 degrees west until landfall or running out of gas. They also requested a weather check at 7:24, but they did not seem to receive that message. At that point, they were no longer able to communicate with base. They were still communicating, still heard by base, but they weren't able to respond. They weren't able to hear what was going on. At 1800 hours, 6 p.m., Taylor radioed to his flight, holding a 270. "We didn't fly far enough east. We may as well just turn around and fly east again." By that time, though, the weather had deteriorated even more, and the sun had also set. You got to remember, too, this is well before fly-by instruments was not something that was often done in the evenings. Around 1820, one of the bases picked up his last message. He was heard saying, "All planes, close up tight. We'll have to ditch unless landfall. When the first plane drops below 10 gallons, we all go down together." That was the last time anyone heard from Lieutenant Taylor or any of the other men on that flight. And we're left wondering, what did go on? Where did they land? Where were they in that vast sea? We do know this. There was another flight that left. A consolidated PBY Catalina departed at 6 o'clock looking for Flight 19 to help guide them back if they could be located. Now, this boat had a little bit better equipment and a much more trained crew, so they were able to fly after dark. They called in a routine radio message at 19:30, that'd be 7:30 our time, but were never heard from again. So they went out looking for these people. They had a full tank, they had an experienced crew, and in less than an hour and a half, they were gone. At 21:15, the tanker SS Gaines Mill reported that it had observed flames from an apparent explosion leaping 100 feet high and burning for 10 minutes, and he gave a position. The captain,
Mr. Stanley, reported unsuccessfully searching for survivors through a pool of oil and aviation gasoline. The escort carrier USS Solomons also reported losing radar contact with an aircraft at the same position and at the same time. So what caused that plane to explode midair? Was it the same phenomenon that caused the compasses to fail on Lieutenant Taylor's plane? Or was this some other phenomenon? Or was it just a case of extreme bad luck for both crews? It's very interesting. It's a very interesting story. It could be a tragedy of just errors stacking up on top of themselves. If you've served in the military, you know that when things go wrong, they sometimes can go really, really wrong, really, really fast. So it wouldn't surprise me if this was just a non-paranormal event. But it is an interesting story. Let's go back to some music, and we'll talk some more about the Bermuda Triangle. Also, remember, you can get in touch with me at themidnightcafe@hotmail.com. Love to hear your thoughts on this very interesting story we're talking about tonight, the Bermuda Triangle. 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

right. Continuing with our story for tonight, that was Benny Goodman and Big Band Swing. That's another 40s big band music. And I hope you're enjoying the oldies, a little detour from our normal music here. That's part of the fun of the Midnight Cafe, though, is that occasionally I'll have a wild hair and decide to play something totally unrelated to what we normally play here. And that is tonight. And who knows what next week will bring music-wise. It's one of the reasons I hope you'll keep coming back to the Midnight Cafe here on WBCQ 7490. But now let's get on and get back to our main topic for the evening, and that is the Bermuda Triangle. Yeah. Well, we're going to move from the air, the last story we were talking about, to the sea. And this is the story of the USS Cyclops. Now, this is one of the most famous stories of a lost ship in the Bermuda Triangle. The Cyclops was a U.S. vessel. It was 550 foot long, one of the largest seagoing vessels of its time. It launched in 1911, so it was not a baby when it disappeared in 1918. So we're getting there. It's been over 100 years since this thing went missing, and still no sign has been found of the Cyclops. It had a crew of 306 people when it went missing. It was also carrying 11,000 tons of manganese or magnesium. This was the ore used, and it was very important for World War I usage. So it had traveled from Brazil, where it loaded up, and was headed through the Caribbean when it went missing. It was interesting because this ship had traveled this course on more than one occasion. But on this night, when it disappeared, it just said one last segment. It just sent off a signal saying, hey, we have just left Barbados for a resupply. I'm assuming food and fuel at that point because they already had picked up their tonnage in Brazil. But the ship's last signal said, weather fair, all well. But during this 9-day journey, something apparently wasn't well because no one ever saw or heard from the ship again. It vanished without even sending a single SOS distress signal. And that's kind of interesting because usually when a ship goes down, it doesn't just disappear. It takes on water, it rolls, whatever happens, there's usually some sort of an indication that something has gone terribly wrong. And on a ship the size of the Cyclops, something more should have shown up. I mean, when we're talking about a ship of that size with that many crew members, we're looking at wreckage, right? If the ship goes down or breaks in half due to a wave or whatever, you're going to have, you know, stuff that comes off the ship that floats, a bucket made of wood, a cork life preserver that could float for years. Something should have been floating in the water that somebody at some point would have picked up in these last 100 years, something that washed up on one of the many tiny islands out there in the Abacos. But it didn't. Nothing happened. We haven't found a single shred of evidence as to what may have gone wrong with the Cyclops. It's as if a giant monster of the sea just picked her up, grabbed her, took the men and everything on board, and sent it to the depths of the ocean. A very interesting story. So what do you suppose could have happened to the Cyclops? There are some theories, of course. One was that perhaps a rogue wave tipped it over. But again, you think if a wave that size were to come and knock it over, that some of the stuff on the deck would have come off. Some of the stuff would have floated. We have lifeboats that, even if they were unmanned, should have popped up. We have cork at that point, not even rubber. So we're talking about stuff that couldn't get waterlogged or get a hole in it and sink. But the cork should have floated for years. Those life preservers you see, the little life rings, nothing. Nothing on board floated off. So was it a rogue wave? It's very strange. And there were some reports early on that the captain, whose name was George Worley, some of the members claimed that he was a drunk and unable to steer a ship. So they said, well, maybe something went wrong. Maybe he purposely beached the ship, or maybe purposely. You can't purposely sink a ship unless you're going to blow a hole in it. You could run it into ground, but that should have left a lot of debris. And yet there was no debris to be found. There was a report on that, Worley. They investigated, and it turned out it was more likely that several of his shipmates were just not happy with him as a captain. But that's not that unusual when we get into long sea voyages to have a captain that is maybe not as well-liked as some of the others. But business is business, and when it comes to military vessels, you do as you're told. Pretty interesting.
There was this guy named Marvin Barish, who is a descendant of one of the firefighters who was on board the ship. And he has spent more than a decade of his own researching the history, trying to figure out through Navy records, ship logs, and anything else, what might have happened. And he's come up with very little, unfortunately. He says it's not like this was lost in some kind of glorious battle. It just kind of fell off the face of the earth. He's not sure if the crew maybe didn't realize how overloaded the ship was. It was carrying nearly full capacity when it went down or when it disappeared. But that alone shouldn't have caused this, he says. He did say that the ship did pass over the Puerto Rican Trench, which is the deepest part of the Atlantic, and that if for some reason it went down in that one spot, it would explain why it hasn't been found all these years later. But that is not really a great explanation. Still, we should see debris. We should have seen debris. I mean, they did look for this ship for quite some time. It was a military vessel.

hotmail.com. I'd love to hear your thoughts on this. We've been getting a lot of emails the first 2 weeks here on the air here at WBCQ. Hundreds of emails, in fact. And I hope you'll take the time to give me a sound report. How are we coming through wherever you are in the world? And also give me an idea of what you'd like to hear or listen to next on the Midnight Cafe. And of course, don't forget, if you'd like to be a part of the show, if you'd like to be a guest on the show, we will be setting up guests. I've got one or two lined up already, and we're reaching out. I'm talking with several other people who have reached out. So if you'd like to be on, if you have a subject that you're passionate about, and it doesn't have to be the paranormal, we do talk about the normal. In fact, next week for the July 4th weekend, we'll be talking about, you know, United States history. We'll be talking about the Constitution. We'll be talking about things that are, you know, almost normal. So I hope you'll stick around for that next week. Let's go to another song, and when we come back, we'll talk about some of the theories as to what is going on down there in the Bermuda Triangle. You're listening to the Midnight Cafe here on WBCQ 7490. Let's go.

Well, there's a song that probably hasn't heard airtime for nearly 100 years. That was Azure by Bunny Bergen and his orchestra from 1938. That's a song that's pretty cool. It was recorded in mono, at least that's the only copy I could find of it here. But I wanted to share that one with you. I thought that was kind of a groovy tune from the old days. Anyway, tonight we are talking about the Bermuda Triangle. And we're going to get right back into it with a couple of shorter stories about ships and interesting happenings aboard these ships in the Bermuda Triangle. And this next one, the Ellen Austin, is kind of a weird story. It was an American white oak schooner.

In 1881, this ship was 210 feet long. That is a bruiser for its era. And it was traveling from New York and down through the Caribbean when it came across a derelict in the Bermuda Triangle. Now, a derelict is a ship that's adrift. Everything seemed fine with this unidentified schooner. It was just drifting near the Sargasso Sea, but the crew was completely missing. Now, Captain Baker of the Elaine Austin observed the derelict for 2 days. They wanted to make sure that this wasn't a trap. You know, sometimes they'll feign injuries or just like anything. If a pirate wanted to, they could pretend the ship was adrift with a crew hiding inboard waiting for you to board when they could take over while you're most vulnerable. However, after 2 days, the captain realized the ship was truly adrift and ordered his crew to enter the abandoned vessel to find out what was going on. When they boarded, what they found was a well-packed shipment, pretty much untouched, but no sign at all of the crew. The captain then decided to tow it, and he was going to claim it as salvage rights. So he just hooked it up, and they were going to take this prize ship, this very large ship, and they decided to do so and set sail together. However, after sailing for 2 days in relatively calm waters, a squall separated the path of the two ships, and they had to cut it loose. The derelict then vanished in the storm. But a few days after the storm, Captain Baker's lookout spot the vessel once again. But they realized the vessel was drifting farther and farther away from the position they were at. They turned course, and after hours of effort, the Elaine Austin caught up once again with the vessel. When they boarded, there was still no one on board this second time, but things on board had changed. Now, some of the stores had been removed. Very strange. They decided at this point to leave the ship, having nearly lost their own ship in the squall while trying to tow it. And that, you would think, would be the end of that story, but sometime later, and a few times after that, other ships claimed to have seen this large derelict vessel still at half sail in the Bermuda Triangle. Makes you wonder, was this ship phasing in and out of our reality? Was this ship just adrift and pirates had boarded it during a major storm to steal some of its stores? I guess we'll never know, because the last recorded sight of it was sometime in the early 1900s, but it is an interesting story. I really like that one. Here's another one, the Carol Daring. It was a 5-masted commercial schooner, and it launched, or it was out, January 31st, 1921, and it grounded along the Diamond Hatteras Shoals in North Carolina, Cape Hatteras. This is not all that far from where I'm at. There were speculations this vessel was involved in rum running. However, when they reached the ship, as it was stuck in these rocks, what they found was a deserted ship, no crew members on board anymore. All of the crew's personal belongings were gone, as was the ship's navigational equipment, the logbooks, the life rafts, and others. I mean, that was just like everything was gone. However, what's really weird about this is all the stores were perfectly intact. So somebody at some point abandoned this ship in the Bermuda Triangle, and it drifted up into the Hatteras area. But everything was on board except for the personal crew. Now, where was everybody? They never found a single person that abandoned that ship. Did they go down in rough waters? Would it have been better for them to stay on board, apparently, and get crashed into the rocks? But they at least would have been rescued at that point. Strange. That particular part, the very edge, 9 vessels have disappeared from that area and never heard from again. So it is a very hot spot for ships to have danger. And we'll go into one more here, and then we'll go back to some more music. And again, we're going to talk about some of the possibilities, some of the reasonable, we'll call them, explanations as to what's going on down there in the Bermuda Triangle. This one is much more recent. This one takes place December 22nd, 1967, when a cabin cruiser named the Witchcraft left Miami, her captain Dan Burke and his friend Father Patrick Horgan. These two were on a 24 or 23-foot luxury yacht, and they had gone out. They were just going to go a little bit offshore, and they wanted to enjoy Miami's Christmas lights from offshore. After reaching just 1 mile out offshore, the Coast Guard, however, received a signal from the captain stating that his ship had hit something, but that there was no apparent substantial damage. He did, however, indicate that they would need to be towed back to shore, and the Coast Guard set off immediately, reaching the watercraft in as little as 19 minutes.
But when they got to the coordinates, there was nothing there. The area where the ship had been located, where the captain said, hey, we're right here, and we need help, was gone. There were no signs of a ship. There was no debris. And we're only talking about a mile off the Miami coast. We're not talking about way out in the ocean where it would take hours or sometimes even days to reach. This was a distress signal and a response in less than 19 minutes, and never found any sign of the ship or the crew ever again. What makes it even more interesting is the fact that this particular ship, and they don't tell exactly what the design was that it was considered to be virtually unsinkable. It had numerous life-saving devices on board, had life jackets, even had a lifeboat, a small one, flares, distress signal devices, all kinds of stuff you would imagine in a more modern ship. But none of them were used because the Coast Guard pretty much had their eyes on that area as they traveled to it and never saw any indication of flares, never saw any debris in the water, nothing, just disappeared. Now, the Coast Guard went on to search hundreds of square miles of ocean over the next few days in case the captain had been slightly off on his calculations. But again, remember that this ship was clearly in view of the coastline when it went down. So somebody would have seen some sort of distress signal, even if they had gotten their position slightly off. But no one ever did. And all these years later, nothing of the ship has been found. No remains of the crew. And we're left just to wonder, what do you suppose happened to the crew of the Witchcraft? Really interesting stuff here tonight on the Midnight Cafe. So I'm curious, what do you think? What do you think happened? We're going to talk after this next song about some of the logical possibilities, crew error, perhaps geological events that could have taken place that would have caused ships or planes to be lost. They're a little bit far-fetched, but that's part of what makes the Midnight Cafe interesting. Sometimes the logical explanations are a little more far-fetched than the illogical ones. We're searching out the unknown tonight here on the Midnight Cafe. I'm glad you decided to join us. Let's go to another song right now on WBCQ 749.

was Bobby Darin in Beyond the Sea. Not quite big band swing, but something I wanted to cover. Something I thought, hey, you know what? It's musical. It is ocean related. And I figured it was perfect for tonight. Anyway, I am Eric. This is the Midnight Cafe right here on WBCQ 7490. And tonight we are talking about the Bermuda Triangle and the mysteries that surround this beautiful piece of ocean. Let's get into a couple of ideas, a couple of perhapses, right? So we've talked and we've read about a little bit of interesting history of the Bermuda Triangle, whether it be aircraft suddenly falling out of the sky, never to be seen again, or boats either showing up empty or never showing up again. The Bermuda Triangle has story after story after story of ships and people and planes who have met an unlucky fate in the Bermuda Triangle. Let's talk, however, for a few minutes about the possibility that what we are seeing is actually just, you know, normal stuff, bad luck. Could it be that the ship's captains were just not able to perform in a crunch moment? A rogue wave, perhaps, that overwhelms ships of the sea. That alone could be a possibility. A rogue wave certainly exists in nautical terms. Any underground earthquake, something like that, can cause a massive wave. And if you were caught unprepared, especially in the sailing era, you might have found yourself at the bottom of the ocean. So that might explain some of these losses. But a rogue wave wouldn't take down an entire group of fighter planes, would it? One of the many possible solutions to what is going on in the Bermuda Triangle has to do with maybe a geological reason, that a certain ore underneath a certain parts of the Bermuda Triangle may possess high magnetic properties, that those magnets may have messed with the compasses of those planes way, way back and could have caused those ships to become so lost that they did, in fact, run out of fuel. Now, that wouldn't explain why the ships were never seen again. No debris came from those planes. But it would explain why the compasses themselves stopped functioning. In fact, it could explain why many ships would have gotten lost in the Bermuda Triangle, but it wouldn't really explain why some might show up with their contents intact, but crews missing. Another explanation, and this one I think I saw on the History Channel some years ago, and they even did a demonstration of it to prove that its value was there, was something that could take both planes and ships and put them on the bottom of the ocean in a very large hurry with very little warning. That is natural gas pockets underneath the ocean in the Caribbean. If these natural gas pockets were suddenly to rupture, you would see massive amount of bubbling on the surface. But when we create a whole bunch of cavitation like that, we can sink a ship. And we can actually bring a plane out of the sky. It's a bit odd, but it's definitely a possibility. It still wouldn't, however, explain missing crew members. Where would an entire ship want to abandon ship when they saw a whole bunch of bubbles around the ship? Or the ship started to go down? Yeah, the ship would go to the bottom, the crew would be lost, everything would be lost. And there would be very little time to react. No SOS signals, no way to send out a flare, that kind of stuff. And even if you were able to board a lifeboat, that lifeboat as well would sink to the bottom. But that doesn't explain those derelict ships, those ones that just show up after floating around aimlessly without a crew for years. It's an interesting theory, and it definitely, probably explains at least one or two of these mysteries that we're talking about tonight on the Midnight Cafe. But there's also some paranormal explanations as to what's going on. Is it perhaps a porthole? Is it a place where ships meet an electromagnetic field or a area where time and space kind of collide in a way that there's a slight tear? Certainly, we have talked about on other episodes over the years of the Midnight Cafe that time slips, the possibility where you're suddenly find yourself somewhere else, even if it's just for a moment or two. Could it be the Bermuda Triangle is an area where time slips occur, except they're more like time tears, a place where you might slip right into another time or another dimension? That's interesting stuff to think about, my friends. So what do you think? I'd love to hear on the Midnight Cafe
at hotmail.com your ideas as to what's going on the Bermuda Triangle. Do you think that perhaps we're just looking at extreme bad luck? Do you think that it's just overblown, that ships and planes do tend to go down over the ocean all around the world, but for some reason the Bermuda Triangle seems to get more attention? What do you think? I can't wait to hear. I'd love to hear it. And if you want to come on in a future episode and talk to me about your theory of what's going on down there in the Bermuda Triangle, or if you have a story of your own about the Bermuda Triangle to share, well, I'm all ears. I love these kinds of conversations here at the Midnight Cafe. There is another story, a real short one, and I'm not going to read the whole story or even go over the whole story with you, but it was from the 1850s, I believe, 1860s perhaps, where a ship witnessed a large fireball in the ocean. That also kind of leads to the idea of a natural gas pocket, except perhaps this natural gas pocket actually combusted. And once it reached the surface, it found a flammable object, perhaps the light from a kerosene lamp on deck of a ship, causing a massive explosion as the ship both sank and the natural gas bubble expanded. Interesting stuff. Of course, there could be stuff going on that is just totally unrelated to anything related to what we've talked about tonight. There might be something, some phenomenon out there that we just haven't even considered yet. I love to think about the possibilities. I hope you do, too. We're going to go to one last song, and then we're going to wrap this show up. Hope you're enjoying the show tonight. If you like it, well, then be sure to check out our podcast, where you can find much older episodes of the Midnight Cafe. Also, check out the YouTube channel. And if you want to support the show, holy cow, this is the first time I'm going to point this out. Far Point Farms and Far Point Farms Restorations and Repairs on YouTube. 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You go on there, you subscribe, you watch a few videos, and who knows, you might just like what you hear. Well, that, my friends, wraps up another episode here at the Midnight Cafe. I hope you've enjoyed the evening. I know I have. And I hope to see you again next Saturday at 6 p.m. Eastern Time, right here on WBCQ 7490. I leave you with this. Vera Lynn, we'll meet again, my friends. Till next week, take care.

what a mean song to kick off the show this weekend. Metallica's version of Turn the Page. Of course, that was originally done by the ever-popular Bob Seger and the Silver Bullet Band. Well, hello and good day to you, or good evening to you, whenever you're listening, wherever you're listening. And we thank you very much for listening. This is a show called Rock Wave. I'm your host, Jason Hill. And Rock Wave is to help keep rock radio alive. Why are we trying to keep rock radio alive? Well, it just seems like everywhere you go these days, rock stations are selling out and changing formats. It's a little bit depressing, and I just disapprove of this whole thing. So we're here to keep the rock spirit alive. It's pretty simple if you think about it. All right, enough banter for now. We're going to take you back to my college days and rock from Harvey Danger. This is called Flagpole Sitta on Rockwave.

That was A Day to Remember featuring Mark Hoppus. That's their track Re-Entry. And if you don't know too much about A Day to Remember, they're from Florida. They were founded in 2003 by guitarist Tom Denny and drummer Bobby Scruggs. They've got an interesting sound that I really do dig, and they're going to be on tour very, very soon, but not on our side of the pond. According to their website, which is site.adtr.com, they're going to be in Madrid, Spain on February 5th. David Lee Roth on Before A Day to Remember and his version of California Girls by the Beach Boys. I just totally dig that song. I really like it. Both versions, actually. Harvey Danger in that set as well, and Flagpole Sitta. A great song to listen to if you're feeling paranoid. This is Rockwave. I'm Jason Hill. Don't forget to give us a like on our Facebook page, Rockwave on Facebook. You can make a request there if you'd like. Tell us where you're listening from and give us feedback if you'd like as well. All right, let's move on with the rock this weekend. Here's Breaking Benjamin on Rockwave.

That is a band called Slow Tide. That's SLO/Tide. Now, their frontman is Spencer Chamberlain, and Slow Tide is a 3-time Grammy-nominated and RIAA Gold-certified band. And that is their debut track, Neck High. Pretty cool band, if I do say so myself. Smith & Myers on before that, and Not Mad Enough. Breaking Benjamin in that set as well, and Tourniquets. All right, let's do some rock wave trivia right now. And this week's trivia question is going to be related to the band Three Doors Down. Well, you've probably heard of Three Doors Down and their song Kryptonite. Well, Kryptonite is a reference to Superman. It was actually Superman's weakness. It was the one thing that could actually stop Superman. So my generation of Superman fans are pretty familiar with the actor Christopher Reeve, who played Superman. Margaret Kidder played Lois Lane. Gene Hackman played Lex Luthor. You remember that cast, right? Well, the trivia question is about the character Jimmy Olsen. A little bit of a challenge. Who was the actor that played Jimmy Olsen in the Christopher Reeve series of Superman? Was it A, Glenn Ford, B, Mark McClure, or C, Jeff East? The answer is coming up from Rockwave.

That is a band called Whole Damn Mess and their song Some Big Something. You can find their music on Spotify, YouTube Music, Pandora, also Apple Music. Jimmy's Chicken Shack on before that, and Dropping Anchor. Gravity Kills in that set as well, and Guilty. All right, earlier in the show, we asked the trivia question relating to the Superman cast, where Christopher Reeve played Superman. And the trivia question was, who played Jimmy Olsen in the Christopher Reeve cast lineup? Was it A, Glenn Ford, B, Mark McClure, or C, Jeff East? Well, the answer is Mark McClure. Mark McClure played Jimmy Olsen. He played the character very well alongside Margaret Kidder, who played Lois Lane. And I will say this, as a young child, I was very entertained by the Christopher Reeve cast of Superman. So here's Three Doors Down right now and Kryptonite.

That is Christian rock band Switchfoot and Meant to Live. Three Doors Down on before Switchfoot and Kryptonite. Well, we've reached the end of another episode of Rockwave. Thank you so much for listening this weekend and every weekend on 98.3 The Fox, serving Northern Maine and Western New Brunswick. 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Well, have yourself a great weekend. You certainly do deserve it. Rockwave is mixed and mastered by myself, Jason Hill, in a small town in northern Maine by the name of Littleton. So, now you know. We're going to leave you with the band Candlebox and Change. We'll talk to you next weekend.

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2: Hi, I'm Nurse Jackie here at the theater. Tonight's program is called Head of Household. The ensemble cast includes Mackenzie Griffin, Barry Merluzzo, Keith Albee, and yours truly, Jackie Silva. At the end of the show, I will tell you our address in case you would like to send us a reception report. Oh, the lights are dimming, and the show is about to begin.

Dear Diary, today I crossed off the only thing on my bucket list at the age of 24. This has been day one of living in my own home, the only home I have ever known in my whole life. Sure, it's a fixer-upper, but from my vantage point here in the bedroom, I suppose you might say that it's a spooky old house with the full moon shining through the broken shutters. It kind of fits in with the aura here in haunted Salem, Massachusetts, though. This house is also my own private shelter from the all over the place out there where I used to exist. You see, ever since I was evicted from my mother's womb, I've been homeless. My late father and mother couldn't keep a job, much less their sanity, for any length of time. We bounced between shelters, motels, bus stations, and tents in the woods. When I was 12 years old, after my father died and my mother disappeared, I became a ward of the state. Finally, I was able to stay in school. I lived in my books, got great grades, and won a college scholarship. Luckily, I have now achieved modest success in the fashion industry. Just look at me. Tonight, I will be sleeping soundly in my new home. Well, that's enough of that diary. I'm putting you away until tomorrow. I'm tired. I will sleep soundly tonight.

What's going on here? Somebody locked me out of my own house? Oh, look. A light just went off upstairs. I saw it through the window. I think I'll float up there to see who the intruder is. Darn it, I can't see a thing. Whoever's in there pulled the shade down. Let me check the other windows. There's gotta be some open windows. These windows are all locked shut. Let me fly around back. Same thing. They are all shut tight with the locks fastened. Actually, I see that the bulkhead is half open. No, I better not. I never go in the cellar. Maybe I can just try to break the front door down. It would just be so much better if I still had hands and feet. Oh well, they always say that it's best to use your head. Here goes.

What's that noise? Oh, where are my slippers? Here they are. I better go downstairs and see what's going on.

0: a sudden, the door opened with great force, and this energy, sounding like the wind, pushed its way into the house. A cluster of leaves blew in, but I think that was all. I looked before I closed and locked the door. There was nobody that I could see outside. I didn't think anybody or anything came into the house, though it was dark and I wasn't completely sure. Is anybody here? There was no answer, so I proceeded up the stairs towards my bedroom. Near the top of the stairs, I suddenly heard a man's voice. It sounded like he was crying and calling out. I slowly turned around and began to make my way back downstairs. It sounded like the voice was coming from the kitchen.
1: Help! Somebody, please! Help me! Somebody! Please! Mercy! Mercy!
0: I think I hear someone in the kitchen who, needs help. Is that right?
1: Yes.
0: And you are a very friendly someone who would not hurt a fly who needs my assistance?
1: Yes. I would never hurt a fly. Please come quickly, because I'm terrified.
0: Okay, I believe you. I'm coming into the kitchen now.
1: Please hurry.
0: I slowly poked my head around the corner of the doorway leading to the kitchen. I couldn't believe what I saw.
2: I see you.
0: Ah!
2: I know it's a shock, but it'll wear off.
0: It was literally traumatizing for me to see. There, in front of me, on my kitchen table, in the middle of the kitchen table, was a head. It was the head of an older man, resting on his neck, nothing else. He had no shoulders, no body, and he was fully animated. Eyes open wide, eyelids blinking, quivering lips, and his Adam's apple moved up and down when he talked.
2: Please don't be scared of me. I don't bite.
0: He had yellow teeth. There was no body fluid that you would expect all over the table from a decapitated head. Actually, I take that back. There was a little body fluid. Tears were slowly running down his face.
2: Please help me. I'm terrified right now.
0: Of what?
2: Earwigs. There's two earwigs on this table. Now there's one climbing up my neck. I'm frightened of them.
0: Why?
2: Because they go in your ear. And once they're in there, they eat their way into your brain.
0: They do?
2: Yes, please. Many horses have gone mad because they don't have arms and hands and fingers to fish them out. Please, please, please. One's on me. Kill it. Kill the other one, too. I promise to be your friend for life.
0: Okay. Stay still. Let me swat it off your earlobe.
2: And kill it.
0: And now the other one. Now you're safe.
2: Oh, thank God.
0: Now you're rising up in the air. You can float?
2: Yes. I almost always float. The only time I can't is when I get scared. And there's only one thing that scares me. Earwigs!
0: I'm surprised that gravity doesn't bring you down.
2: It surprises me, too. Most old people get pulled down by gravity. The ground wants them underneath. That's why they become hunched over, needing walkers and canes. Some old people cheat by sitting up in wheelchairs. For some reason, I defy aging because gravity doesn't affect me.
0: Are you a human?
2: Of course I'm human. What kind of question is that?
0: Well, it's just that most human beings can't float like you. Are you sure you're not really a spirit?
2: Yes, I'm sure.
0: But how do you know?
2: because I can't fly through walls or doors. If I could, I wouldn't have had a rough time getting into my house after you intruded and locked it.
0: I didn't intrude. I bought this house fair and square.
2: Listen, you did a very nice thing for me tonight. You killed two earwigs. I feel no hostility toward you. I feel like I owe you a favor. Hey, how about if I let you stay here? I promise to never bother you as long as you let me be. Is it a deal?
0: Well, it's so late. For now, I will say yes. Do you promise not to bother me or be in the same room as me if I'm not decent?
2: Of course I promise, especially because I'm... Oh, forget it.
0: Because you're what? You can trust me.
2: Because I am decent.
0: Thank you. Now I feel comfortable enough to go up to bed. Good night. Oh no, there's a bat in here!
2: Don't worry. I'll take care of this.
0: Brightly colored rays shot out of your eyes, and you killed the bat.
2: Yes, I saved your life and fried that bat. You see, I'm good to have around for protection.
0: Well, so much excitement. Good night again. I went upstairs and climbed into bed, but I didn't sleep. Not in the least. How could I feel safe being alone in a house with an old man's decapitated head floating around? I don't even know his or its name. I kept the light on in my room and listened for the slightest sound. Would he attempt to try to fry me with his eye rays next? I didn't sleep a wink.

0: I hear an awful lot of activity going on upstairs. I wonder what Roger is doing up there. There's a strong stench of burnt rodent. Roger would only zap a rodent for one reason. A girl.
1: The next morning was weird. I sat at my kitchen table sipping tea. The head was also in the kitchen, over near the door leading to the basement. Its eyes were closed and it rested against the ceiling like a helium-filled balloon. I know it sounds creepy, but it was. I could see up inside its nostrils and the cavity in its neck. Later, as I was getting ready to go out, I gently said, "Excuse me."
2: "Oh, are you talking to me?"
1: "Yes. You looked like you were sleeping up there."
2: "I was. I could sleep for weeks at a time."
1: "Well, I was planning to do some errands. Can I get you something? Anything?"
2: "I can't think of anything that I need. I don't eat. I don't need toilet paper or clothes." "Oh, I know what would be nice. I would love a 40-ounce bottle of Heffenreffer private stock malt liquor. I don't have a stomach anymore, but I would die to taste it again."
1: "Where can I buy it?"
2: "I always got them at Bunghole Liquors."
1: "What an odd name for a package store."
2: "I know, but it's right there on Derby Street in Salem."
1: "Well, Heffenreffer beer it is. I'm Sarah, by the way."
2: "And I'm Roger."
1: "I will be back, Roger, with your Heffenreffer beer."
0: "So, now I hear what's going on up there. The girl is planning to get Roger all liquored up. The hussy."
1: It seems silly for me to drive, since I live just around the corner from Derby Street. You'd think I would have noticed a store called Bunghole Liquors, but I guess not. It was only a block and a half away. I went in.
3: "Hi, can I help you?"
1: "Yes, I would like to buy a 40-ounce bottle of Heffenreffer."
3: "I'll have to look out back."
1: "I never heard of Heffenreffer before."
3: "Well, it was popular back in the 70s, 80s, and 90s. It was a malt liquor invented by August Heffenreffer in Jamaica Plain, Massachusetts. Young beer drinkers used to call it Green Death because it was so potent and it was sold in green 40-ounce bottles. And the undersides of the bottle caps contained words and puzzles."
1: "Oh, it's not popular anymore?"
3: "It's not quite that. August Heffenreffer died in 2010. It was then discontinued in 2013. Let me see what I have out back."
1: "Okay."
4: "Sarah, is that you?"
1: "Brian?"
4: "Yes, Sarah, it's nice to see you. I often wondered what became of you. I thought we were getting serious, and then you just dropped out of sight."
1: "Brian, I had a lot of things in my life that I didn't want anyone to know about, but things are much better for me now."
4: "Well, I work here, and I'm just picking up my paycheck."
1: "Good. Wait for me so we can talk."
4: "Okay, I'll be back in a couple of minutes."
1: "Okay."
3: "You're in luck. I found one 40-ounce Heffenreffer left. Do you want to buy it? I'll have to charge you $25 because it's rare, discontinued, and it's probably a collector's item."
1: "I don't mind. I want it."
3: "Well, come on up to the cash register." "It's funny because there was an old man who used to come in here and buy one of these every day. He lived at 11 Daniel Street."
1: "I just moved into that house."
3: "That's quite a coincidence. He died 5 years ago, along with his wife, of carbon monoxide poisoning."
1: "Was it a suicide?"
3: "No. They said it was accidental in the papers. It seems that he was living upstairs and she was living in the basement."
1: "Oh, I didn't know there was a basement apartment. But you're sure they died, right? They took the bodies out, right?"
3: "Yeah. Those are odd questions."
1: "Sorry. It's just unnerving that something like that happened in the house that I live in."
3: "$25.
1: "What? Oh, for the beer. Here it is. Thank you."
3: "Have a good one."
4: Hi, Sarah. I figured I'd wait for you out here.
1: Brian, my mind is racing. Listen, I bought a new home, and it's haunted.
4: I believe in that stuff. After all, this is Salem.
1: If I told you what was going on, you might think I'm crazy and run from me.
4: Sarah, I loved you. Don't forget, you ran from me after 2 years. I would never think you were crazy.
1: Well, can you come back to the house with me?
4: Of course. I watch all those Ghost Hunter TV shows. I might be able to help you.
1: Well, the clerk in the package store told me that a man and his wife died of carbon monoxide poisoning 5 years ago in my house. Not only that, but the guy, Roger, went to the bunghole every day to buy this. Heffenreffer beer. Brian, I've seen him, and he sent me out to buy this for him today.
4: All right.
1: Do you think you could help me look for his wife? I have a feeling that she's somewhere in the basement.
4: This is sounding very creepy, but I'm into it. I think this will be a lot of fun.
1: Then let's go. Come along. I'll show you where I live.
4: Is this your house?
1: Yes. Listen, Brian, I don't want you to be shocked by what you'll see.
4: Oh, I won't be shocked.
1: But after we let Roger drink his beer, you and I are going to search for his wife in the basement.
4: Yes, whatever you say, Sarah. I'm just glad we're here together again.
1: Here's my keys. Come on into my new house.
4: Wow, what a nice place. Very spacious.
1: Now, look up.
2: Hi, Sarah, and friend of Sarah.
4: Oh, my God.
2: I know it's a shock, but it will wear off.
4: It's real. I can't believe it. Hi, Roger. Sarah, can I please sit down for a minute over there on your couch?
1: Of course you can.
2: Sarah, did you get the stuff?
1: Yes, it's right in this bag. But this is the last bottle they have. Heffenreffer was discontinued 3 years ago.
2: Lucky me! I get to taste the last bottle!
1: I'm happy for you.
2: I just have a neck, though. I don't have a stomach or anything. Do you have a bucket that I can hover over?
1: No, I don't have any buckets.
2: Then the toilet will do. Here, follow me into the bathroom.
1: Okay.
2: Here we are. Let me hover over the toilet.
1: Roger, I can't.
2: What's the matter, Sarah?
1: I just can't. I'm looking at this 40-ounce bottle. I'm looking at you in the toilet.
2: So?
1: It's no reflection on you, Roger. This is just triggering memories I have as a little homeless girl tending to my sick father on the bathroom floor.
2: Well, I'm not like your father.
1: You're absolutely right. I'll get Brian to help you.
2: All right.
1: Oh, Brian.
4: Yes, Sarah.
1: Would you assist Roger with drinking his beer?
4: It's a cut-off head. I'm very squeamish. I might vomit.
1: Do you really miss me and still love me? And therefore, you would do anything for me?
4: Of course.
1: Then here's the bottle.
4: Okay, Sarah.
1: Thanks.
2: I see you!
4: Yes, Sarah asked me to help you with drinking this over the toilet.
2: Because I don't have a stomach and it comes out my neck.
4: I know. I'm twisting off the bottle cap.
2: Oh, read the bottom of it. What does it say?
4: It says, released from prison, rise into paradise.
2: As usual, it doesn't make any sense until you drink the stuff. Would you mind bringing the bottle to my lips?
4: Of course I'll do it. Here goes.
2: My brain is turning into whipped cream. My stomach. Oh, yeah. I don't have to worry about my stomach. Cool.
4: I can't believe I did that. This has got to be a dream. No, a nightmare, right?
5: Brian, get in control. And quiet. Roger is up against the ceiling in the kitchen next to the door leading to the basement.
4: Just like a balloon. His eyes are shut. I wonder why he sleeps there.
5: I know. It's because his wife is in the cellar. Let's go down and look.
4: First, we need to get a few things, like a battery-operated AM radio, a cassette player, and a flashlight.
5: Here's a flashlight. Why do you need those other things that I don't have?
4: Because you can pick up ghosts with analog equipment. Ghosts don't know about digital technology.
5: You got me there, Brian. Come on, let's not wake up Roger as we open the door to the basement.

0: Boy, this stairway is full of spider webs.
1: That's weird. It wasn't like this yesterday. Oh no, the light bulb just blew.
0: Maybe you blew a fuse.
1: Turn on the flashlight I gave you. I'm new to this place. I don't think I can find my way around in the dark. Okay, I can make out the washer and dryer. I think there's a door around here that I didn't pay any attention to when I bought the place. I thought it was a utility closet or something. Brian, can you shine the light beam around and see if you can find it?
0: I'm trying to. Oh, I think it's over there.
1: Let's open it.
0: I hope you don't have any rats down here. It's pretty dark.
1: Here goes.
0: The lights don't work in here either.
1: Keep using the flashlight. Wow, this is really an apartment. Nice furniture.
0: Okay, I know how to find her. Oh, ghost that haunts this basement, please give me a sign that you can hear me.
1: Don't tell me you left your cell phone on.
0: It's okay. Hello? Hello?
2: Leave my apartment.
0: I can't make out what you want.
2: Leave my apartment.
0: I think you dialed the wrong number. Oh, ghost of this basement, show us a sign that you hear us.
1: Brian, turn that thing off.
0: Hello?
2: Let me talk to the girl.
0: Sarah, it's for you.
1: How could it be for me? Hello?
2: Leave my apartment.
1: I'm sorry. Did you say lease my apartment? You need to call a real estate office. Good luck.
3: Leave my apartment! What are you two, dimwits?
1: Look, Brian, she's a real ghost in a real sheet.
0: Yes, you can see through the sheet as her eyes light up.
1: Oh no, she can shoot killer rays out of her eyes, just like Roger.
0: Roger shoots killer rays?
1: I'll tell you later. Listen, dear spirit, we are your friends.
3: You lie. How can you be my friends when you ply my husband with liquor? I'm going to seek my revenge on you.
0: That's it. I'm grabbing this sheet.
3: No! Don't! Please! Now why did you go and do that?
0: I'm actually very sorry.
3: Yes, I'm bald. Okay, are you satisfied? I'm so ashamed that I'm just a bald floating head with no body left. That's why I hide in this dark cellar.
1: You don't have to be ashamed in front of us, and you don't have to be jealous of me. This is Brian, my boyfriend. I'm Sarah. Who are you?
4: My name is Joyce.
1: Listen, Joyce, I bought this house. I found out Roger was here, and I met him. But I really wanted to meet you.
4: Really?
1: Yes, really. Would you like to come upstairs?
4: No, I could never do that. Roger's up there.
1: But isn't he your husband?
4: Yes, but he's a hoarder. Couldn't stand it anymore. So I moved down here. It became completely impossible to live with that man.
1: Well, I think I can help you.
4: You can?
1: Yes, I'm a fashion designer. I have wigs and makeup. I can make you look beautiful.
4: For real?
1: Yes, and for free. Brian, why don't you go upstairs and look after Roger?
0: Oh, all right. The things men do for love. Oh, good. Roger is still asleep, or drunk on the ceiling. I think I'll sit on the couch.
5: I'm not sleeping. I'm always here, guarding the top of the cellar stairs. I heard all the commotion down there, and I don't know what was said, but I heard Joyce. What's going on?
0: Roger, I don't know anything about it.
1: You know, Joyce, you're very pretty, especially with the new lipstick, makeup, and red wig.
4: I know. This is all going to my head. I
3: feel like a new woman.
1: Would you like to go upstairs and show Roger?
3: Would I? Of course. But you go up first. I have something that I want to get before I join you.
1: Okay. Hey, Roger.
5: What?
1: You are about to be reunited with your wife, Joyce.
5: I didn't ask for that.
1: No, but she wants to do it.
5: But I'm scared of her.
1: Here she comes.
5: Joyce, it's nice to see you. I haven't seen you in a very long time. Why aren't you talking? Oh, I see that your lips are puckered. You're coming very close to me. Are we going to kiss? Do you want me to kiss you?
1: Blech!
5: Oh, no! I'm sinking to the floor. She spit out earwigs all over my face. Please help. Get them off me.
1: I'll get the earwigs off you, Roger. Joyce, that was very mean.
3: He deserved it.
1: Here, Roger, let me swat them off.
5: And kill them!
1: I will.
5: Thank you, Sarah.
1: You're welcome.
5: And thank you, Joyce. Let me reciprocate. Well, Joyce, do you have any other wigs that you want to fling at me? Like that one on your head.
3: Oh, yeah? Take this.
5: Hey, Sarah, can you shave my head so that me and Joyce can get together and make an ass out of ourselves?
1: You just destroyed my fish tank.
6: It smells like an all-you-can-eat fish fry in here.
3: You're a hoarder!
5: You're an agoraphobic. I haven't seen your sorry face up here in years.
3: I couldn't make it up the stairs with all of your Life magazines since 1901 stacked on them.
5: Well, I'm not throwing away my life for you.
3: That's okay. I'll save you the time and take you out myself.
1: She just shot the TV!
5: I am not a hoarder!
3: Of course you are. I've heard of turning a blind eye. But you wear Ray Charles glasses.
5: Hey, don't you be messing around with my Ray Charles.
3: Bonehead.
5: Numbskull.
3: Butthead.
5: Airhead.
1: Stop it! Look what you just did to my TV. All right, you two. Stop it! Don't either of you have a heart?
5: Wait a minute. That's true. I literally don't have a heart. You don't either, Joyce.
3: I never thought about that before.
5: Do you know what else, Joyce? I don't think that we're alive at all.
3: Oh, Roger. What happened to us?
5: I don't know. I don't remember. I think I've been just existing without thinking about anything.
3: Me too. I feel almost like I have amnesia. Like there's memories I can't recall.
6: I think you should tell them, Sarah.
5: Tell us what?
6: You might want to sit down before she tells you.
3: We can't!
6: Oh, that's right. Sorry.
1: 5 years ago, there was a terrible tragedy in this house.
3: That's impossible. We've both lived here for 37 years. If anything happened, we would have known about it.
1: Joyce, Roger, you both died here on September 30th, 2011. It's true. It was in the newspapers. You both died of carbon monoxide poisoning. There was a funeral, and your bodies were buried together.
5: I don't know what to say. I can't argue the point. We have no bodies. I've always had the urge to float up, at least to the ceiling. When I go outside, something tells me to go up and up and up. But fear always keeps me from rising too high.
3: Maybe, Roger. We can take that trip together.
5: Trip? What trip?
3: You know, up. Up to heaven.
5: Do you think that you can stand being with me again?
3: I think so. You can't do it on your own, and I can't do it on my own. Roger, don't you see? We have a lot in common. And suddenly, we need each other now more than ever.
5: Yes.
3: Sarah and Brian, I think we owe you an apology for our little... fight.
1: Little fight? All my stuff is destroyed, and all the windows are shattered. It's a wonder the police didn't come.
5: You're right, Sarah. We shouldn't have paraded our anger and wounded pride in front of you two. Sarah, if you look under the floorboard, under the red chair in the attic, you will find something that I really did hoard. I want you to have it.
3: Roger, shall we go now?
5: We might as well. Let's go outside.
1: Let's all go outside. Come on, Brian. Goodbye, Joyce and Roger.
6: Yeah, goodbye, you guys.
5: Goodbye, kids.
3: May your love dwell in your hearts and home.
6: Look at them, Sarah. They look like two helium-filled balloons rising into the clouds.
1: How romantic. Do you think we'll be like them someday?
6: Nah.
1: Hey, let's look up in the attic and see what Roger left for us.
6: You mean for you? He left it for you.
1: Are we not together for life?
6: Yes, if you'll have me.
1: Good, then it's for the both of us. We wasted no time running up to the attic. Brian and I pulled the red chair aside and looked under the floorboard. There was $500,000! Tax-free!

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If you would like to write to us or send us a reception report, our address is Tom Call Theater, Post Office Box 130, Beverly, Massachusetts 01915. 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

0: Who is Santa Claus? Santa Claus is portrayed as a white Anglo-Saxon male hanging from the top of Macy's department store. Who says he's white? Some believe that Santa Claus is just a Latin word that society needs to personify in order for there not to be total chaos in the world today. It sounds like a conspiracy developed by a white supremacist, racist, male chauvinist group of privileged pigs who want to hog all the top secret knowledge society doesn't have access to. They possess the power to manipulate and undermine how society views this wonderful being. This wonderful, wonderful being called Santa Claus.
1: Now, little Johnny, do you remember, because we're getting pretty close in line for Santa Claus now, do you remember what you're going to ask him for Christmas?
2: Oh, Mom, I don't want to have to ask for coal in my stocking.
1: Well, you're just going to have to. The comfort of our whole family's depending on you. Remember, we didn't get heating assistance this year.
2: But, Mom...
1: Don't. Listen, hurry up. You're next now, okay? Now, don't forget.
2: Mom, please.
1: Don't all Mom me. Just tell him what you want.
0: Oh, so, kid, tell me what you want for Christmas.
2: Well, Santa Claus, I just want some coal in my stocking.
0: Now, kid, are you sure that I can't offer you a new Transformer? I've got the kind that change into giant math teachers.
2: No, Santa Claus, I just need coal in my stocking.
0: How about an autistic Teddy Ruxpin?
2: No.
0: I know, a Cabbage Patch doll with bad hygiene.
2: No, Santa Claus.
0: Hey, kid, you pissed on my lap. Damn, kid, you'd be lucky if I give you scratch and sniff garbage ball pail, kids. Now get off my knee so I can change my pants, damn it.
2: Mommy, Santa Claus said damn it.
1: You're not coming here anymore.
0: Okay, kids, Santa Claus has got to go feed his reindeer to the lions. Ah, I got to find a place to change my pants. Maybe I'll try the back door over there. Oh, God, finally. Those damn kids. I hate kids. Let me take off my pants.
3: Hey, look, Mommy. Santa Claus isn't wearing any pants.
0: Damn kids, get out of here. Oh, God. Oh, Jesus.
4: The name's Friday. Apparently, there had been a man flashing around the town of Beverly dressed up as Santa Claus. My job, check it out. I checked all the open-air theaters and public baths known to be frequented by the suspect, and then I got a lead. Her name was Miss Jenningsway of Charles Street. Open up, open up, open up.
1: All right. Keep your hat on.
5: All right, keep still, police officer.
1: Don't worry, I ain't going anywhere.
5: Now, I've got a search warrant for your apartment. Is it clean?
1: Oh, all right, I'm guilty. I put all the dirt under the rug.
5: Can you tell me where your husband is right now?
1: All right, he's under the rug.
4: 2:30 p.m. I checked under all the rugs in the house. Wall-to-wall carpeting in the living room, even the welcome mat outside. There was no sign of her husband. Ma'am, I think you're bluffing.
1: Well, I suppose he stepped out then.
4: Ma'am, isn't it true that your husband is a professional Santa Claus?
1: Yes, he is, and it's because he's so fat.
4: Did you notice if he got fully dressed for work today?
1: Yes, and I told him not to go, but he wouldn't listen.
4: So, did he go to Elmy's department store?
1: No, he went out to make a record with Tip O'Neill.
4: Oh, yeah? What's the name of the record?
1: We Are the World.
5: Well, ma'am, I think I would like to have the address of that recording studio. 4:15 p.m. I checked the address at that recording studio, and it existed. The door was open, so I walked right in. I walked around, and there was nobody there. All of a sudden, in the middle of the floor, there he was. He was a man, dressed up as a woman, dressed up as Santa Claus. How did I know it was a man? He wasn't wearing any pants.
6: Dragnet, the documented drama of an actual crime.
5: Please stand up. You have the right to remain silent. Anything you want will be held against you.
1: Aw, say it right.
5: Hey, you're Mrs. Jennings Way, aren't you?
1: Yes, yes, I am. I ran here as fast as I could after you left so I could be caught with my pants down.
5: That may be so, but you forgot one thing.
1: What's that, officer?
5: You forgot to put on a belt.
7: The story you've just heard is true. The names were changed to protect the innocent.
8: And now, let's listen to an anal personality taking a shower.
9: Ah, feels good. I'm singing in the shower. We're singing in the shower. The foot bone's connected to the ankle bone. The ankle bone's connected to my leg bone. My leg bone's connected to my... Oh, no! I've got a bump on my bum!
10: Hurry! Get this man down to surgery right away!
9: Wait, what's the matter with him, doctor?
10: He's got a bump on his bum. Oh, oh, quiet, quiet her. Give her a sedative. Bring Nurse Cratchit up to the psychiatric unit.
8: Oh, God. And I always thought she was an oral personality. Okay, everybody, let's bring him up to surgery on the double. While they're up performing surgery, let's visit the waiting room.
11: Children, children, children, stop making so much noise. Oh, God, I'll get a headache.
12: What are you in for?
11: Well, my daughter has two bumps on her chest.
12: Well, that's puberty. What are you in for?
13: Well, I've got a bump in my stomach. That's pregnancy. What are you in for?
10: I've got a bump on my head.
11: Oh, that must be terrible.
10: Yes, but I heard somebody here has a bump on his bum.
11: Oh, God! Well, that's... Hey, children, stop that! Stop it! Oh, God, I'm going to need to see a doctor in a minute.
12: Mommy, I'm afraid about getting a shot.
11: Oh, there's no reason to be afraid. They don't hurt a bit. Look, that baby over there is getting a shot right now. Okay, children, be quiet. That baby over there is going to get a shot. Oh, that's much better.
14: Okay, kid. This won't hurt a bit.
12: Mommy, I'm scared.
8: Meanwhile, after surgery...
12: So, how are we today?
13: I just woke up. How come I'm lying on my stomach?
15: Mr. Smith's end was a happy one.
16: Now, if we hurry, we can get back in time for Christmas Eve.
17: Yay!
16: Shall we get going?
17: Yay!
16: Goodbye, dear friends. Away!

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2: Are you behaving tonight? Tonight is behaving, like we must behave, yeah.

thank you very much, Dornberger, and welcome one and all to Behavior Night, that famous funny old record show. Well, we're all about classic pop and jazz. That's the music from the first half of the 20th century, and we feature much of the stuff from the earlier part of the 20th century, and we're steeped in the 1920s on this particular episode. We'll hear from the likes of the Bar Harbor Society Orchestra. We'll hear from Lou Gold's orchestra. We'll even hear from the original Memphis Five several times, featuring two different tunes, but the same tune two different ways. Let's start things off with Ross Gorman and the Virginians and a W.C. Handy classic.

Those are the House of David Blues there with the Dixie Daisies. That's the original Dixie Daisies, probably led by Jules Levy on cornet and a couple of other people, but we don't really know who it is. It's not the Dixie Daisies that are otherwise Sam Lannon or Bob Herring, but there they are with the House of David Blues on September 28th of 1923. Before that, the Virginians, Ross Gorman leading the orchestra, and it's their first record, yes, from March 22nd of 1922, the Memphis Blues, right here on Behaviorite. Of course, Henry Bussey on cornet, Sam Lewis on trombone, Hale Byles and Don Clark on the saxes, Ferdy Groffet on piano, Mike Pinkator on banjo, and Harold MacDonald on the drums. Yes, those are the Virginians, and we are Sir Scratchy, that's me, and of course, John L. Hello, everybody. And this is Behaviorite, that famous funny old record show, starting a new year with some new stuff. Well, new stuff that we just picked up. Yes, indeed. And why don't we hear another one here by Arthur Ross and the Westerners. It's something called Moonlight Madness. Then You Were Gone on Behaviorite.

twilight madness when you are gone. Right away I learned that you loved everything romantic. All your kisses burn, my memory nearly drives.

Owen Abrams and his orchestra were there from September of 1926. Mr. K? Yes, sir. Mr. K, is it really that romantic, seeing the moonlight on the Ganges? Oh, yes, sir. After you do, you will not need to read the Kama Sutra. Very good. Very, very good, Mr. K. Moonlight on the Ganges, Irving Kaufman is stepping up to the microphone to croon that one. That's a Broadway record. And before that, Arthur Ross and his Westerners, also featuring Irving Kaufman. It's Moonlight Madness, Then You Were Gone, from July 26th of 1928. Of course, Arthur Ross and the Westerners did several sides from 1928 until about 1930, most of them on Harmony Records. We don't know who they are. There was several of the Broadway Bellhops, the Sam Lanning Group records, that were issued under the Westerners. But this is not that group. In fact, John L. kind of pointed out that it might be Lou Gold and his orchestra. Yeah, I think it is. It's possible, but we don't know that for sure. No one's committing to it. No one at all. Let's hear from Leonard Joy and his all-string orchestra on a nice Victor record here on Behaviorite.

0: That's called Anita, the Bar Harbor Society Orchestra, which is really Ben Selvin and his orchestra. Then that's recorded July 10th of 1928 at Harmony Records. Irving Kaufman stepping up to the horn to belt it out. Yes, it's acoustic. Before that, a wonderful electric recording from June 30th of 1930. It's one of only four sides that this wonderful group recorded. Leonard Joy and his all-string orchestra. Where can you be? Frank Luther is taking the vocal on that. Leonard Joy was born in Claremont, New Hampshire, and went on to much, much more better fame, but, of course, did a lot of stuff in the late 1920s and early 30s for the Victor.
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that's an acoustic record, in case you didn't realize it. It's also a perfect acoustic record. It's got that rumble in it. Walking the Rails is the title of it. Mike Speciale and his orchestra from September 11th of 1925. Yes, and before that, Oh Sister, Ain't That Hot. A big number from Chicago. This one is recorded in New York by the original Memphis Five on October 25th of 1923. Of course, that would be Phil Napoleon on cornet and Charlie Pinelli on trombone, Jimmy Lytle on clarinet, Frank Signorelli on piano, and Stan King on drums. Yes, October 25th of 1923, the original Memphis Five. We're going to hear them do the House of David Blues, a different version in a slightly different key than the one we heard before. We're going to hear that coming up next on this edition of that famous funny old record show, Behavior Night. If you like what you hear, well, why don't you write to us, behaviornight@yahoo.com. 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And you can follow me, Sir Jack Scratchy, on Facebook. You can follow the show, Behavior Night, that famous funny old record show, on Facebook as well. And yes, we do have accounts on Twitter and Instagram and whatnot, but the best way to get in touch with us is to email us at behaviornight@yahoo.com. That is the master of all of it all. Yes, it's the Metal Mother, as many of these records were made from Metal Mothers. Well, we got another one coming up. Let's hear it on Behavior Night.

Yes, that's our second recording of the House of David Blues of the afternoon. The original Memphis Five doing it in the key of E flat. The previous one was in the key of E natural. We couldn't get the turntable to go any slower to get it in E flat, so... And it might have actually been in E natural, who knows? The original Memphis Five did their version on October 25th of 1923. Before that, Normandy, a big hit of 1925. Lou Gold and his orchestra, it really says that on the label, from September 16th. Of 1925. This is Behavior Night, that famous funny old record show. Once again, we'd like to remind you to call the Worldwide Behavior Line if you like this show, just to say hello, or like us on Facebook, Sir Scratchy. Well, on Facebook, so is Behavior Night, I might add. But we mention this specifically for you listeners on Real Jazz 1410. Real Jazz 1410 isn't supposed to be real jazz, it's supposed to shortly turn to Portuguese. If you like this show, you might want to consider finding a way to get WBCQ, so you can hear the show regularly, and you can do that on the Worldwide Behavior Line if you call.

A garden needs a lot of roses and all the kisses of the dew. And like the roses need the garden, I'm needing you. 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

0: That's Leonard Joy's All-String Orchestra with Frank Luther crooning June 30th of 1930. And before that, Nat Fielkrit's most famous tune, Janine, I Dream of Lilac Time. But it's done by his arch-rival, Ben Selvin, over at Harmony Records under the Bar Harbor Society Orchestra name. Irving Kaufman belting it out. Very hit, thick and heavy, but nonetheless very good. July 10th of 1928. Once again, the Worldwide Behavior Line is 914-478-9382. That's 914-478-9382. 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

green, the Vamp of New Orleans. Has more foes than the Navy has Marine. When she starts to shake her hip, Captain, Captain, you better sink your ship. 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

Sounds like my idea of a good summer vacation. 10 little miles from town. The Harmonians, Ben Selvin directing, Irving Kaufman singing on July 18th of 1928 at Harmony Records. Before that, a Broadway record, Sadie Green, The Vamp of New Orleans. Yes. That's Adrian Schubert's orchestra. We think that might be Chelsea Quealy on trumpet on that one. It sounds like Red Nichols, but it's probably not Red Nichols. Recorded September of 1926. Well, let's put it this way. We don't know that it for definitely for sure that it's Red Nichols. It's probably Chelsea Quealy. That's a good guess. Yes, this is that famous funny old record show Behavior Night, right here on WBCQ and on Real Jazz 1410. Give us a call. 914-478-9382. That's 914-478-9382. Cough up some cash to keep us on the air and, well, we'll reward you with a CD. Maybe of this program, if you'd like it. Or other ones like it. They make good gifts, even though the holidays are over, but maybe someone's birthday's coming up.

from their very first recording session ever, Ross Gorman's Virginians, a splinter group off of Paul Whiteman's orchestra that features Henry Bussey on cornet, Sam Lewis on trombone, Hale Byers and Don Clark in the sax section, Fleur de Groffet on piano, Mike Pinkator on banjo, and possibly, we don't hear any drums there, so it's probably Eddie King just bashing the cymbal there here and there between musical phrases. That was recorded March 9th of 1922, the very first day they put those fellows in the studio on their own. And it's very interesting. The Virginians have almost a rock and roll kind of flavor, a shuffle rhythm that kind of leads itself to rock and roll. And it's not the only Virginians record that does that, is it, John L? No. Several of them are. I think Ross Gorman should be in the Rock and Roll Hall of Fame. Yes, I think so too. Yes. And before that, a little number called Sweet Butter by the Dixie Daisies on a Cameo record from October 12th of 1923. The Dixie Daisies, this is that nebulous group. We don't really know who it is. It's led by Jules

0: Well, John L., I understand, since Claremont, New Hampshire is not all that far away from where we are right now, that you actually went and tried to find the grave of Leonard Joy. Well, Find a Grave, the website, says that Leonard Joy is buried in Claremont, New Hampshire, and we followed the directions, and after an exhaustive search on a hot, sunny afternoon, we discovered that there is a gravesite of Frank and Ida Joy. We think it's his parents. Leonard died in 1961 in New York, and we suspect that he's probably buried there. And the site of the grave, really tiny. You have to really look for it, so we don't think he's there. It's really not possible. No. We got some things coming up next that are possible on the radio that I'm sure you're not going to want to miss, and we will continue our search for Leonard Joy's grave. Meanwhile, enjoy what's happening on the radio. Behavioral Night is a production of Sugar River Foundation, Incorporated. Executive producer is you. It is. Yes, and we'll be back next week with another Behavioral Night that's surely not going to disappoint. So, remember to behave, because tonight is Behavioral Night.
1: Yes, sir.
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0: Well, imagine dancing with Ivan. A beast to cure the planet.

0: WBCQ, I must be in love, those are the Ruddles. Here on the Alan Saint Show with Alan Saint, Ivan Jeffries, Billy, and LSD. Okay, we're live. Hey! Hey, everybody, how's it going?
1: Well, I don't know. See, today's my special day here. You know why?
0: Why, Billy?
1: Because it's my New Year's resolution, and it's the New Year's where I get to get some new inductees here today.
0: Okay.
1: So I think if I, you know, make my resolution, I could get like, let's see, 1, 2, 3 new inductees here today.
2: Wait a minute. Do you have a special going on that we want to join?
1: Of course. When you join for like...
3: $10 million?
1: $10 million yesterday. It went up just for you today because of the special. You get a free... key, whatever you call it. Yeah, you know, the key that you wear.
2: Oh, key, not a keychain?
1: No, not a keychain. You know, you get the special jacket and the special pants and the
2: uniform.
1: The belt. Yeah, whatever you call it. You know, I don't even know what the hell they call it, but that's for...
3: You don't even know what you're talking about after that.
1: I don't even know what...
3: Don't make sense. McDonald's even, but...
0: Ivan don't make sense.
3: Oh, shut up.
0: All right, anyway.
3: Do you accept for Medicaid?
1: Well, let's see.
0: Ivan's on Medicaid. He's on everything.
3: You're a crack. How's that?
0: Ivan's on everything you could think of.
3: Excuse me, that's our new president that's coming up. Oh, okay.
0: Okay, anyway, let's just talk about a little bit of the show. I'm Allison here with Alice. Hey, Alice, how you doing?
4: Hi, how you doing?
0: Oh, pretty good. How are you?
4: Good. I'm just looking for some stuff to play today.
0: Okay, anyway, Ivan Jeffries is here in the background. He's giving me a look as if, hurry up and get this done so I can go in the other room and go use the computer, right?
3: All I know is I just got out of the emergency room a couple of days ago.
0: Yeah, we could tell.
3: No.
0: Were you hit by a truck?
3: No, I had the viral infection. Everybody's getting it around lately, you know? Everybody's getting all the bugs around.
0: But they go to a hospital?
4: Yeah, why?
3: In Jersey.
0: Oh, they don't have hospitals here in Brooklyn?
3: No, I was in Jersey when...
0: Oh, okay.
3: But I'm thank goodness I'm okay, but Theraflu is the greatest medicine in the world.
0: What is
3: Theraflu.
0: It? Theraflu.
3: Mm-hmm.
0: How about Ivanflu?
3: You ever try it?
0: No, I haven't gotten the flu in about 10 years.
1: What about karate flu?
3: Karate. Listen to him. Karate flu. You got karate in the brain. How's
4: that? I'm sure we can get the flu from karate easily.
1: Well, especially if you're swimming the sweat and the, all the other junk that's...
0: But anyway, we have Belly over here. Belly is a karate, so-called karate expert who tries to get us to join karate.
4: Expert, yeah.
1: Yes, I'm an expert karate, and this year also I have another special. I have a new tape coming out. It's called Belly Bow.
0: Belly Bow?
1: Belly Bow.
4: Like in Tai Bo?
1: Tai Bo, but it's my kind of thing where you learn karate and how to cheat people out of money.
3: It's Belly Kwando. How's that?
1: Well, I like my saying there.
3: Nice.
1: See?
3: Everybody's dropping CDs all over the place.
0: All right, anyway, if you'd like to send us email, it's alansane7415@aol.com. That's alansane7415@aol.com.
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0: 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I'm Alan Sane. Here with Belly It, Alice D, Ivan Jeffries. 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

0: know that already. And you can add us on Facebook, by the way. 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And you leave us the Ivan Jeffries, unfortunately.
1: Listening to Alan Sane. 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

0: dudes.
1: I went on the computer. We got a lot of emails coming in.
0: Yeah, half of them are saying get rid of Ivan, though.
1: Shut up. You got one from the Philippines recently, I think?
0: Yeah.
1: Yeah.
0: Mm-hmm. This guy, he didn't leave his name. He just says he's from the Philippines, and he complimented me on my webpage.
1: Listen, the guy from the Philippines, whoever it is, leave your name next time you're going to...
0: And the funny part is, your picture was on the webpage, so if he really liked it...
1: What about this guy here?
0: Oh.
2: Me? See, I was... That was my special student. See, I told him to put his, you know, just says make Alan, you know, feel special. But actually, some people actually listen to the station. But, you know, despite the fact, you know, that they actually don't. But that's just to say the fact. But I'm sure that they could, this guy, he's a student, and he learns karate just like me. And he lost, like, 5 million pounds, and he could... You know, he's just full of muscle and stomach and I don't know what the hell.
3: Okay, I don't know what you're talking about.
1: Wait,
3: let's get to some music.
1: Worldwide fans, there's one thing you gotta do, just say no to crack. That's a perfect example.
0: How about say no to Ivan?
1: Shut up. Shut up, play the next show.
3: All right, let's...
0: You know what's funny? I did a search on Ivan Jeffries and my webpage came up. You know, that's scary.
1: Really?
0: That's
1: what about him? What
0: that's
1: about
0: sad.
1: Him?
0: I didn't
2: I'm
0: check
2: scary.
0: I didn't check Belly yet.
3: What did you search under?
0: Yahoo?
3: B-U-M?
0: Yeah, bum.
1: Bum.
0: Then Ivan came up.
1: Oh, shut up.
0: Anyway, Ivan dropped from, McDonald's over there?
1: Yeah.
0: He dropped half it on my kitchen floor.
1: Oh,
0: the slob.
1: We'll talk about fish tanks. What about you, slob?
0: Yeah, I'm going to put Ivan in my fish tank.
1: Yeah.
0: But the water's already polluted, so it doesn't
1: right,
0: make
1: just,
0: a difference.
1: Just wait an extra
0: okay, all right.
1: There you go.
0: Okay, we're going to get back to more music here on the planet. WBCQ.
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0: With who?
4: Alan.

0: 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I wish Ivan was everywhere.
1: Oh, shut up!
0: I wish he was nowhere.

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0: The emails are coming, got another email coming up. Alice D, who's this one going out to?
2: Oh, this one?
0: Yeah.
2: I don't know.
0: Oh, I think it was Ivan that read the email then. Hey, Ivan!
3: So watch the phone page.
2: Oh, this one.
0: Oh, okay.
2: All right, I'm sure he's an ABBA fan.
0: Yep. What card is that, Alice D?
2: It's number two.
0: Okay.
2: And it's a classic ABBA.
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4: Ivan Jeffries.

0: a Planet Beach, goodbye, Chris of the Philippines. That's ABBA, knowing me, knowing you. Wouldn't it be great if we didn't know Ivan?
1: Oh, shut up! Listen, Elliot.
2: Did you listen to that song there? Everything that you could do. See, with you, you could do karate with me. I'm sure you could do it. Don't you want to do it?
1: No, I don't want to do nothing, all right?
0: We know that.
1: You're a rip-off artist. You rip off everybody out of their money.
2: No,
1: all right?
2: That's
1: you don't
2: not
1: accept
2: true.
1: Food stamps. You don't accept Medicaid cards. You don't accept a Metro card. What else is there?
2: I accept the belt so I can fit over my big belly there.
1: Why don't you hang yourself with the belt? How's that?
0: Then you look like Ivan.
1: Hey, shut up!
0: Ivan's mad today.
1: Yeah, I am mad.
0: You're always mad.
1: I'm not going to take it anymore.
0: So you better join karate.
2: Yeah, you could relax and, you know, do the punches. And
1: I'll go karate the toilet bowl. How's that?
0: Hey, send us email at alansane7415@aol.com.
1: Yeah.
0: So, Ivan, how you doing this week, Ivan? I heard you had a really great week.
1: Yeah, some great week, huh?
0: Yeah, we can tell.
1: Yeah, very funny.
2: What's the New Year's resolution for you?
1: New Year's resolution for me?
0: No, for me. He just said, yeah.
2: Tell us, please.
1: Why don't you go business with this guy here?
0: Who, Belliot?
1: Yeah.
2: You could make a lot of money with me.
0: Why? I need a belt bigger than the equator. And a Belliot over here, he says he loses all this weight. Meanwhile, he needs a belt bigger than three blocks long.
1: No, a belt bigger than South America. How's that?
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0: heard my two favorite artists, F.R. David, and that was Phil Seymour with Precious to Me.
1: I'm B. Secure the Planet. Let's get back to more music. I'm Alan Tate here with Alice D. I'm

0: Sean Malassane here with Ivan Jeffries Belly It. And Ivan Jeffries, and he's in the background. He's not coming in here. I got the dragon. Oh, here he comes. I smell him already.
1: Shut up.
0: Okay, come up to the mic, Ivan.
2: You know what's precious to me? New inductees.
1: I'll give you new inductees. I'll throw you out the window in 2 seconds.
2: Oh, yeah? Come on, you chump.
1: I'll karate you right now. Hey, hey, hey, hey, hey. Get out of here, you foul ball.
2: That's not close to you.
1: Anyway, listen, you let the phone company, I'll disconnect you in 2 seconds. Oh, excuse me, that's a certain other person that used to work for the phone company. I don't even
0: know. Okay, anyway, this is the end of the Alan Sane Show.
1: Yes.
0: The best part is Ivan's leaving.
1: Oh, shut up.
0: Okay, anyway, I'm Alan Sane.
1: You're like in a can, right?
0: Here with, you look like a can.
1: Shut up, sardine head.
0: All right, come here, Belly, and say goodbye.
2: Close, goodbye, people, and Happy New Year, and remember to always train hard and do your karate chops. Otherwise, I'll come after you and do a karate chop on you. Who's?
0: Okay, say goodbye, Alice D.
3: All right, it's Alice D, and we just want to say Happy New Year to everybody, and we'll see you next week. Bye.
0: Okay, so next time, I'm Alan Sane. 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
4: 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Unfortunately, Ivan is still here.
1: Oh, shut up!
0: All right, anyway, until next week, same time, same place, I'm Alan Sane here with Alice D., Belly It, and Ivan Jeffries on BCQ 7.490.

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3: Good evening, and welcome to another episode of Tom Call Theater. Tonight's show is all about life, and it's called Seance. Our talented cast includes Jackie Silva, Marta Wayman, Barry Meluzzo, Keith Albee, and Patty Call. And now, enjoy the show.

remember when I was a little girl, our house caught on fire. 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And I stood there, shivering in my pajamas, and watched the whole world go up in flames. And when it was all over, I said to myself,

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We were so very much in love.

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Oh no, not me. I'm not ready for that final disappointment. 'Cause I know...

0: At least the weather's nice. The sun is shining and it's warm, but not too hot. I'm sitting on the front steps of the house I bought a year ago with money from my mother's will. Actually, I think of it as her house. She's the one who really paid for it. Posthumously, that is. Where's Joe? He's my fiancé, and he is never on time. Joe's been living with me for almost a year now. When I first met him, he was gorgeous in every way. We spent every minute we could together. But after he moved in, things began to change, big time. Joe lost his job and has been, quote, looking for a new one ever since. It's become increasingly stressful because now I have to pay for everything. Supposedly, he had a job interview lined up early this morning. 3 hours ago. Where could he be?
1: Yoo-hoo! Hi, Christina! Hold on a minute. I'm coming over.
0: Okay, Sharon. That's Sharon. She's my eccentric, nosy neighbor. She listens to scratchy old records, sometimes at full blast. She's always inviting me to come over and visit her. I always dodge and avoid her as much as I can, though.
1: I'm going to the store. Can I get you something?
0: No, that's okay. I'm good.
1: Okay. When I return, why don't you come over? Me and some friends are going to have a seance with my recently dead cat, Bootsy.
0: Maybe.
1: Goodbye for the moment.
0: Not wanting to be here when Sharon came back, I decided to take a walk downtown. I wanted to try to find my missing other half. Up ahead, I saw my fiancé, Joe. He was in the middle of the street. Apparently, he was experiencing a thick, low fog. Stinking drunk. Hey, Joe! Joe! Wake up! You're passed out!
2: What? Leave me alone!
0: Joe! You're sleeping in the middle of the street! The cars are steering around you! So far!
2: Go away, I tell you!
0: No, Joe! I mean, don't you think you might be more comfortable laying your head on the sidewalk?
2: Buzz off!
0: Okay, Joe, that's exactly what I'm doing. Right now.
2: What?
0: The marriage is off. Consider yourself kicked out of my house. Kicked to the curb. Well, that would actually be an improvement from where you are right now.
2: Hey, you can't mean that.
0: This is the only I do you're gonna get out of me.
3: Is this guy bothering you?
0: Why, yes, he is.
3: Then hop in. I'll get you away from him.
0: Thanks. I'd like that very much.
2: Hey! Where are you going, Chrissy? Are you really going without me? What will I do without you? Who's gonna buy my booze?
0: Buy your own booze from now on, Joe.
3: Are you ready to go?
0: Yes, I'm ready. Step on it. If he tries to block you, run him over if you have to.
3: Whatever you say. Here, do you want a Tic Tac?
0: Sure. Good. I'm finally rid of him. I watched him in the passenger mirror as Joe became smaller and smaller to the size of an ant. And then he disappeared into nothing.
2: Chrissy, please take me with you. I promise I'll straighten out. Don't go. If you don't come back, I'll have to hunt you down. I'll find you. And I'll... I don't know what I'll do. Chrissy! Chrissy! Chrissy! Where?
4: Hey, buddy! Look out, mister! Quick! Somebody call an ambulance! 911! 911!
0: Thank you for saving me. My name is Christina.
3: Hi, Christina. I'm Robert Cook.
0: Do you do this type of thing often? You know, rescuing people, Robert.
3: Yes, I do.
0: Well, Robert, you must be a good spirit.
3: That's what I'm striving for. Someday I hope to achieve that status. Was that your boyfriend back there?
0: Joe, he was my fiancé, but not anymore. I just broke up with him.
3: He looks like he was very handsome at one time, before the features of addiction were stamped on his face.
0: You've got that right.
3: I call him as I see him, ever since I died at 17.
0: What? Did you say that you died?
3: Yes, at 17, of a drug overdose.
0: I hate to tell you this, but you didn't die. You're alive. Maybe you're having a bad trip. Oh, God, I've become a magnet for stash heads.
3: That's not very nice.
0: What I'm trying to say is...
3: Christina, I'm a ghost.
0: What?
3: I'm chained to this earth until I rescue enough souls like you and your ex-boyfriend who are touched by addiction.
0: Do you mean that I was about to die?
3: It was imminent. I was given strict orders from above to save your life.
0: But you can't be a ghost. Ghosts only haunt deserted places, like graveyards, castles, old houses.
3: And deserted and abandoned hearts.
0: Oh. I suppose you've worn me down. I don't know what else to say.
3: There is nothing to say, Christina. We're at the end of the road, at your house.
0: Yes, I do live on a dead-end street. Hey, how did you know where I live?
1: Christina, do you need some help?
0: What?
1: Well, you're sitting on the side of the road.
0: I am?
1: Yes, here, let me help you up. You're coming into my house with me. I insist. I'll carry you.
0: But...
1: No buts. You're coming with me. Welcome, Christina, to my humble abode.
0: Okay, Sharon. You can put me down now.
1: Oh, sorry.
0: It's fine.
1: This is my friend, Robert. Robert, meet my neighbor, Christina.
0: Hey, I thought you were,
4: Don't blow my cover. I'll explain later.
0: Oh, it's nice to make your acquaintance, Robert.
1: Is anyone else coming for the seance, Robert?
3: No, I guess the others canceled out on us.
1: Then, Christina, you must assist us with conjuring up my dead cat. The number of participants in a seance must always be dividable by the number 3. No fewer than 3 people should ever even attempt it, because it can be very dangerous.
0: Dangerous?
3: That's right. It's crucial that you help. Please stay.
0: This sounds very scary, but I guess so.
1: Good, then it's settled. Come on into the parlor. Now please, quiet everybody. Sit down at the table while I turn off the lights, shut the windows, and unplug the phone. We don't want any distractions. Do either of you have a phone?
3: No.
0: Not me.
1: Good. I'll be right back.
0: Hey, Robert, what's with the disappearing car and me being left lying in the street?
3: I was late for this appointment. It's a dead-end street. You are safe.
0: Yes, on the ground, It was kind of humiliating, looking like my ex.
3: I'm sorry, but don't forget, I did save your life.
0: Was that really a Tic Tac you gave me, or something to make me fall asleep?
3: Like I said, I'm sorry.
0: You told me not to blow your cover. Sharon doesn't know that you're a ghost.
3: She knows. What she didn't know was I left the house for a while.
1: Now, please, quiet, everybody. Robert, is the cassette recorder ready? I see it's on the table.
3: All set, Sharon. It's got fresh batteries and a new tape in it.
0: Why do we need a tape recorder?
1: Because I'm a medium who will channel the dead, specifically my deceased cat, Bootsy. I will be in a trance and will need to listen to the tape later on.
3: I have the list of questions to ask Bootsy right here.
0: Does Bootsy speak English?
1: I will understand exactly what my cat says.
3: You mean our cat?
1: That's right. Our cat, Robert.
3: Let's get started. I'll start the recorder.
1: Lady and a gentle ghost. A seance is a way to communicate with loved ones who are now on the other side. It is very important that each of us believes. When a human or creature dies, after a period of uncertainty, he or she may enter the ghost world before arriving at their final destination. Let death bear witness and our minds will do the rest. Robert, Christina, gaze into my eyes. Conjure up the ones you love to form to life. Especially our beloved Bootsy the cat.
3: Sharon. Sharon. Are you with us? Sharon.
0: What's happening?
3: She started her trance, Christina. This is where I come in. Here, Bootsy. Here, Bootsy. I know you can't be far. Is that you, Bootsy?
5: Meow.
3: I'm very glad you're here. Sharon and I miss you terribly.
5: Meow. Meow.
3: Let's see. I have some questions to ask you. Oh, yes. Are you happy and comfortable?
5: Meow.
3: Sharon wanted to know if there were plenty of spirit mice for you to hunt and chase.
6: Meow, meow, meow.
0: Oh, please. I'm sorry, but this is so fake. That's just an old recording of a cat.
6: Meow.
3: Now look what you've done. Bootsy is gone now. You heard what Sharon said about how important it is for each of us to believe. If we don't get Bootsy back, she will be very disappointed when she hears this tape.
0: Okay, I'll try hard.
3: Thank you. Bootsy? Bootsy? It's safe to come back.
7: Christina? Daughter, is that you? It sure looks like you.
0: Mom? Yes, it's me.
7: I can't explain how or why I'm here, but I am glad.
0: I've missed you. I bought a house with the money you left me. I always think of it. It's your house.
7: That makes me very happy.
0: How is everything where you are?
7: It's okay, I guess, except...
0: Except what?
7: There's mice everywhere. You remember how they frightened me.
0: Oh, dear. Mother! Mother! What's happening?
8: Chrissy! Please, Chrissy, it's Joe. I'm trying to find you. I'm being operated on right now in a hospital. I don't know if I'm going to make it or not. Help me. Help me.
0: That's it. This parlor game has gone too far. Sharon should be ashamed of herself impersonating my mother and Joe like that. I'm leaving.
5: Meow.
3: Bootsy, you returned. Sharon will be so happy.
0: The nerve of them, trying to make a fool out of me. They're probably married, like the ghost and Mrs. Muir. The first thing I did when I returned home was to lock the front door and take a shower to wash all the incense and nonsense off from Sharon's house. A short time later, as I was brushing my teeth, I witnessed the toilet flush all by itself.

0: odd, I thought. The city of Salem must be flushing out all their pipes. Then the toilet flushed again. A double flush.
1: Help! I think I'm drowning! Help! I think I'm drowning!
0: I didn't hear that. It's just my imagination running wild after the bizarre visit with my weirdo neighbors. I thought that maybe if I ate something, I'd feel better. Off I went into the kitchen to make a sandwich. As I was reaching for the deviled ham that was on the top shelf of the cabinet, I suddenly felt hands encircling my waist and heard a voice whispering close to my right ear.
2: Chrissy.
0: I quickly turned around and the sensation went away. What I heard, or thought I heard, echoed in my memory. After surveying my surroundings, I reluctantly convinced myself that it must have been my imagination. I turned back toward the cabinet, reached up, and grabbed a small can of deviled ham. After unwrapping the paper covering, I pulled off the lid and placed the can onto the counter.
2: Chrissy!
0: Not only did I hear my name, but I felt a blast of freezing cold air on the back of my neck. I fell forward and cut my finger on the can lid. Oh, hell! Damn! A drop of my blood landed in the deviled ham. When I turned around, I saw a cadaverous image that looked like it could have been Joe. He had what appeared to be some kind of Halloween mask covering his face.
1: Chrissy, I made it here, but not for long. I don't know where I'm going to end up. I'm still being operated on.
0: I can't make any sense of what you're saying.
1: I know. I'm having a hard time expressing myself.
0: But Joe, I didn't believe before, but now I know it's you. I don't know what's going on, but I'm very sorry for my behavior today. I know how I can make it up to you. I can get you beers. I'll go right now to Bunghole Liquors to get you some.
1: No! I can't drink! I want to, but I can't! This is hell!
0: As Joe stood before me, things started to break around us, as if we had a poltergeist. I reached for his mask.
1: No! Don't! You must not see!
0: But I must, Joe. I love you! I yanked it off. And there was no face! Just some kind of evil hole from hell! Joe's figure dropped to the floor and then disintegrated into a large pile of sawdust. Suddenly, as if on cue, all these tiny red devils flew out of the can of deviled ham where my blood from my finger landed. The little red guys flew in military formation towards me. Then they started stabbing me with their little pitchforks. I tried to block them, but they kept at it. I tried harder to swat them away, but it just made them more mad and vicious. I made a run for the front door. They flew after me as I pulled it open, ran out, and slammed it shut. Luckily, it appeared that not one of them made it outside. I locked them in the house. What else could I do? I hightailed it to Sharon's house next door.
3: Coming!
4: What a pleasant surprise, Christina! Twice in one day!
0: Yes. Please, Sharon, I need your help. Strange things have been happening in my house.
4: Strange things? Like what?
0: First of all, I think Joe's in there with me.
4: But doesn't he live there with you? Isn't he your fiancé?
0: Well, it's a complicated story. Didn't you listen to the tape of the séance yet?
4: No, not yet.
0: In addition to contacting Bootsy...
4: Oh, good! Thank God!
0: We also contacted my mother and Joe.
4: Oh, Joe is dead?
0: I really don't know. I haven't been notified. He has my name and phone number in his wallet in case of an emergency, but I haven't heard from anyone yet.
4: That's good.
0: Is it possible that some demonic presence might be pretending to be Joe?
4: I'm sorry, but I am a very talented medium. I simply do not channel demons.
5: I believe you. Then maybe Joe is dead. Now my stomach hurts thinking that he's gone for good.
4: How did you get all those tiny scratches on your face and arms?
5: I was hungry, so I opened a can of deviled ham and...
4: Don't tell me that you cut yourself and bled into the deviled ham.
5: That's exactly what did happen.
4: Then, of course, all the devils flew out.
5: Yes, and they attacked me. I feared for my life.
4: Everybody knows that you're not supposed to bleed into a can of deviled ham.
5: I didn't do it on purpose.
4: Where are the little demons now?
5: They are still in my house.
4: I know what to do. Let me get my Bible.
5: Bible?
4: Yes, it's my weapon of choice.
5: Okay.
4: Robert!
6: Yes, Sharon?
4: I need your ghostly talents. Come on, we are on a mission.
6: Coming, love.
5: Sorry to ask a personal question, but are you both in a relationship or something?
4: Yes. When I first bought this house, he made it very clear to me that this was his house too. He grew up here and died here at the tender age of 17.
5: Did you try getting an exorcist?
4: No, no, no. Robert's not an evil spirit. In fact, he's trying to become a good spirit. Instead of just being a ghost, so he can go to heaven. I like living here with him. I can't help it. I just love ghosts.
7: I'm ready.
4: Let's go clean house. What's the matter, Christina? Why are you stopping? We're at your house.
5: I know, but I'm terrified to unlock the door. When I left here earlier, it was like a bee's nest in there.
7: Don't worry. We'll both protect you. Sharon and I have been through this many times before.
4: This Bible, which I have hidden in my bag for dramatic effect, will do the trick.
5: But what if the devils attack us?
4: Believe me, when I whip up this book and hold it up, watch out! They'll get so mad, they'll forget all about us and attack it. They will hit it so hard, they'll get stuck on it. People don't know that the Bible is the original Swiffer Duster when it comes to demons. It logs them in.
7: Please, Christina, give me the keys. I don't mind opening the door.
5: Thanks. Here.
7: That's funny. It's unlocked.
5: I know I locked it when I left.
4: This is typical. They want company. Let's go in. I'll lead the way.
7: I'll be right beside you, Christina.
5: Okay.

0: As the three of us cautiously entered the house, I had a feeling that something bad was about to happen. You know, foreboding. There was some kind of a menacing presence, though we couldn't see it yet. We stopped in the kitchen where creepy-looking shadows slid along the walls, and there was a very musty smell.
1: I just walked through two bone-chilling pockets of freezing air.
2: I know they're all in here. Every last one of them. Christina, Robert, stand back. Way back. Now I'm taking out of my bag the Holy Bible. See? This good book is your worst enemy. It will destroy you all.
0: Sharon, be careful. They're flying at you from all corners.

0: many others. Robert, do you mind picking these pathetic creatures off of the Bible and dropping them all back into the deviled ham can?
1: Sure, I can do that. Let me put on my gloves.
2: The can is over here. Let me empty out the deviled ham first, though. Here you go.
1: Good. Now, they're in their final resting place.
0: Almost. Some of them could be faking. Now, place the heavy Bible sideways over the can. Leave it on there for 3 hours. It will suffocate all the little demons for good.
1: Mission accomplished.
0: Yes, mission accomplished.
2: Thanks to you both.
1: Speaking of accomplished missions, I have an announcement to make to both of you.
2: What is it?
0: I hope it's not what I think it is.
1: It probably is, but it's great news for me. I have just been elevated from ghost status to good spirit by doing enough good deeds for others.
2: Does that mean that you're going to your final destination of choice?
1: Yes. In fact, I need to go right now.
0: Will you be back to visit?
1: I'm afraid not, Sharon, but I expect you to come and visit me someday. Now, goodbye. You too, Christina. Have a nice life.
0: Goodbye, Robert.
2: Goodbye, Robert.
0: Oh, look! Robert disappeared and a large record landed on the floor. It looks like an oldie. Can you pick that up for me, Christina? I love old records.
2: Here it is.
0: Can you read what the record label says? I don't have my reading glasses on me.
2: It says, "For My Love, Sharon, So You'll Never Forget Me." Signed, Robert.
0: That was so nice of him. I'm going to play it as soon as I get home.
2: I wonder who that could be. Hello?
3: Yes, may I speak to Christina Burke?
2: This is she.
3: Hi, Christina. My name is Rajesh Patel. I am the nurse in critical care at Salem Hospital. We have Joseph Walker here. He was in a serious accident.
2: Is he dead?
3: No, but he just came out of surgery. We almost lost him several times, but he is stable now.
2: Is he alert?
3: Oh, yes, and he keeps asking to see you.
2: Thank God. Please tell him that I will be right there, and I'll stay with him for as long as it takes to bring him home with me again.
3: I will tell him that. Thank you, and see you soon.
2: You bet.
0: Is Joe all right?
2: He had some kind of bad accident, but he's going to be all right. The nurse at Salem Hospital said they almost lost him several times. I strongly suspect those were the times I heard and saw him here.
0: And don't forget, at the seance, too.
2: Oh, yeah. Well, I've got to go see him.
0: Good luck, Christina. While you go see Joe, I'm going home to listen to my new old record.

0: What's wrong with that neighborhood?
1: I don't like the kind of people living there.
0: What's wrong with them?
1: Someday you'll thank me.
2: Are you sure no one kept you company tonight while you were babysitting?

0: What are you talking about? How about your bridge club and your ladies' groups and your parties and your daytime programs? What about all that?
1: That's different.
2: Ma, I'll be home at 11.
1: You better be home at 10. Or don't bother to come home at all.
3: When I was your age, I was working 12 hours a day. 6 days a week. I want to get paid for the food and rent.
4: I don't understand. What's that got to do?

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If you would like to write to us or send us a reception report, our address is Tom Call Theater, Post Office Box 130, Beverly, Massachusetts 01915. 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

0: And don't you be mine, don't you be mine, don't you be my neighbor. Don't you dare, please don't be my neighbor.
1: It's been a long day in Mr. Tom Call's neighborhood, and I think I need a drink. What about you? Well, come with me into the kitchen. There's a whole lot of shaking going on in Mr. Tom Call's neighborhood when there's no beer. Oh, great. Just what we need. Now, kids, you tell your parents to buy you Milwaukee's best, because that's the best.
2: Hi, Tom. Let's put up Tom back. Thank you. Hi, Tom.
3: Hi, how you doing?
2: All right.
3: I'd like to do a television question.
2: Oh, yeah. No TV for a year. Yeah.
3: I do it for $100 because I listen to the radio.
2: 100% of the time? Are you blind?
3: No.
2: Oh.
3: Well, I listen to the radio most of the time. I thought it was interesting you didn't say the radio because you're on the radio.
2: Right. Well, we don't want anyone to volunteer to do that for any amount of money. But wait a minute. You wouldn't... No news.
3: No. I mean... It's,
2: no
3: I'm not
2: PBS.
3: Saying, I do watch some TV. I watch some videos that I rent, but I'd give it up for a year if I was going to get paid.
2: You watch anything that comes on over the networks? Anything current? You watch Seinfeld? Anything?
3: Yeah, I watch Seinfeld.
2: And you give it up for $100?
3: I'd give it up, yeah.
2: For $100?
4: $100?
3: Now, well, can I listen to the radio that has a TV band on it?
2: Yes. That has
3: cool.
2: A TV band?
3: Yeah.
2: Yeah,
4: okay. Not watching.
2: We'll give you that exemption because it's only $100.
3: Because there's a way to get around everything.
4: $100? For the whole thing, or $100 per hour? What?
2: $100 a year.
3: Hey, I won't miss out on the OJ thing. I'll read the newspaper. Word of mouth.
4: Really?
3: Yeah, I don't think TV
4: what are you,
3: is...
4: Paul Revere? I mean, how can I... It's like a town crier over here.
2: I'd rather pay Jim $5,000 to wear the same clothes every month for 5 months. Every day for 5 months. Sorry, Tom.
4: 266-6868. Tom and Beverly, you're on WRKO The Chicks.
3: Hi, how you doing?
2: Hi, Tom.
3: I'm a big fan. Listen to you every night.
2: Oh, thank you.
3: I also collect. I must have like 10 video cassettes of like old commercials.
2: Why?
4: Get out of here.
2: Why do you do that?
4: That's so funny.
3: It's almost like like what you're saying. They're catchy. Remember them just like songs.
4: Right? It's very nostalgic too.
3: Exactly.
2: If they're done right, they're crafted correctly. They're little works of art, aren't they?
3: Absolutely.
2: Yeah. Which one's your favorite, Tom?
3: Okay, well, I have two. First one is Body on Tap Shampoo. It's got beer in it, but you don't drink it.
4: Oh, yeah.
3: Remember that one?
2: Right. Yeah. Meantime, the shampoo went in the crapper, Tom. Yeah. How good
3: exactly.
2: was the ad?
3: Well, I was underage, so I bought it all the time. It's a cool thing to do.
2: Okay, what's the other one?
3: Okay, the other one really devastated me as a kid. I thought it was very frightening. It should have been on, like, after, like, 9 o'clock.
2: What?
3: It was on, like, a beautiful woman sitting in the woods, right? And she's talking about forest fires. And then halfway through the commercial, she unzips herself, and then she ends up being Smokey the Bear.
4: Oh, that's one of those public service things.
2: Tom,
4: that traumatized you? You were scared by that?
3: Oh.
2: Oh, come on, Tom.
3: I was.
2: You had a very protective life, honey, if that scared you. Smokey the Bear was a good guy.
3: I know, but I didn't think he was a woman.
2: Oh, that's funny. That's right.
4: Yeah.
2: Smokey is a boy. Tis the season to be something, and we are asking you to revel in the holiday season. We'd like you to come up with your very own holiday message. And the way we'd like you to deliver it is, hi, I'm Lori from the Back Bay, and then just deliver your sweet, sentimental thoughts. Get the picture, but make it chick style. We don't want something like, yeah, peace and love and goodwill towards them.
4: Who needs that?
2: Everybody can say that.
4: That
2: is so incredibly boring. Be more creative than that. 266-6868. Tom from Beverly, you're on WRKO The Chicks.
3: Hi, this is Tom from Beverly, and my Christmas wish is for Elmo to be recalled for having small pots.
4: No, that's great.
3: And the reason is because I want to see the people that paid $1,000 for him if they'll get the money back.
2: Oh, wouldn't that be funny?
4: Yeah.
2: That's good. That's great, Tom. Thank you. 266-6868. That was perfect delivery.
4: Yeah. Where are the two chicks dishing? Funny enough. And our phone number is 266-6868. We love to laugh here. We want to know who makes you laugh. What funny people out there really crack you right up? What comedians or, you know, sketch artists or people in the movies who are in funny movies and they just make you laugh? 266-6868. Tom from Beverly, you're in WRKO The Chicks.
3: Hi, Chicks.
2: Hi, Tom.
3: How you doing?
2: Good.
3: I have three radiomonologists, and all three of them are from New York.
2: Yes.
3: All right, Gene Shepard, Lynn Samuels, and Howard Stern.
2: Lynn Samuels is not funny.
3: Oh, I have to tell you, obviously she didn't go to the Connecticut School of Broadcasting.
2: Neither did we, but I used to live in New York and listen to Lynn Samuels. She's unlistenable.
3: You know what one of the funniest things I think she ever said?
4: she's not meant to be funny, Tom. She's a liberal.
3: But she's funny. I mean, her monologues, I'll never forget.
4: I know what you mean, but she's just not funny.
2: Go ahead, Tom.
3: Well, there was just one thing that she said that was really funny once. They were talking about Ebonics. And then she got upset with the caller, and she said, I'll give you some Ebonics. She said, I'd be hanging up on you.
4: That's funny.
2: That's funny.
4: Okay. Thanks, Tom. All right, you may have changed her mind. 266-6868. Who's really funny to you? Maybe you saw him in stand-up. Maybe you
5: We're the two chicks. This is Two Chicks Dishing. And gentlemen, we're really curious about your testicles. There was a case recently, a guy in Franklin, who as a result of a medical misdiagnosis, lost a testicle, and a jury awarded him $3.2 million. So we've concluded that that is the going rate for a testicle. And it seems, you know, perhaps it seems high or low. We're wondering if you might be willing to voluntarily give up a testicle for $3.2 million. I know you don't think that should happen, but I don't see the big deal with them. I really don't. And
4: of course you don't, because you're a girl.
5: Well, so far, two guys have said, you know, they'll do it.
4: They're doing that to get on the radio and try to be funny.
5: I don't know. By the way, I'm curious about producer Paul's point of view on this.
4: I thought she was going to say, I'm curious about producer Paul's testicles, and I don't want to have that discussion.
5: I didn't say that.
4: Right, exactly.
5: You're always willing to show them. I know at any point in time I don't need you to do it on the air.
6: Would you like to do it off the air?
5: Perhaps.
6: Right.
5: It depends on your point of view on this subject.
6: I can't make up my mind on this.
4: He's so conflicted.
6: I need to think about it. I need to hear some more of my fellow brothers comment on it before I can give my final answer.
4: Before you can give them up.
6: Exactly.
4: All righty then. 266-6868. Tom from Beverly. You're a WRK. With the chicks.
1: Hi, chicks.
5: Hi, Tom.
1: How's it hanging?
4: A little to the left, Tom.
1: Yeah. Hey, listen, do you know how you said the testicles are like Super Bowls?
5: Yeah.
1: Well, if I donated one of them, I probably wouldn't bounce around so much to my new relationship.
4: You're a shecky over here.
5: Everybody's got a lot of nut jokes tonight.
4: Everyone's a comedian. Yeah. Is that it, Tom?
1: That's it.
4: All right, buddy. Goodbye.
7: Yeah, we are in for the Two Chicks here. Ben and Jim on the talk station. AM 680 WRKO. Hey, man, you know what?
8: What?
7: Jim, check this out.
8: What?
7: Victoria Gifford.

0: On these two in bed. The yeah. Babysitter and all that?
1: Yeah.
0: Man, how horrifying that would be.
1: Hey, oh. Just the thought of getting caught naked is bad enough.
0: Now, hold on. Just a second, hold on. AM 680 WRK, go ahead. Hi, Tom.
2: Yeah, hi. I don't know if I should just follow that last caller. I was thinking about Michael Kennedy. Mm-hmm. I think that he started feeling guilty and he decided to head back into his trunks.
1: Oh, God.
2: I don't think it was necessarily a comma thing.
0: Oh, hold it. We're laughing. That last call.
2: Okay.
0: Hey. Sorry, Paul.
1: Hey, next time, Paul, I mean, Tom, when you call,
2: yes,
1: ask to go before Paul, okay?
2: Okay.
1: Okay.
2: Absolutely. Thank you very much.
0: Thanks for calling. AM 680 WRKL.
3: 868. Tom from Beverly. You're on with the Chicks on WRKL.
2: Hi, Chicks.
3: Hi, Tom.
2: I was reminded of this when you were talking about The Outsiders, and you failed to mention that Leif Garrett was in that.
3: Leif Garrett? Oh, big deal.
4: Are you kidding?
2: Well, listen to this. Leif Garrett was in Bob Carroll, Ted and Alice as a little kid.
3: Was he really?
2: Yes. And also, he was an Ivory Snow baby.
3: Oh, wow. So was Brooke Shields.
5: So was Marilyn Chambers.
3: She was the mother on the thing. Is that Debbie
5: Does
3: Dallas?
5: Marilyn Chambers was a baby.
3: She was the mother.
5: She was a baby.
3: Wait, what was her porn film?
5: Insatiable was one of many. That was her first.
3: Oh, okay. Behind the Green Door. Thank you, Tom.
6: There you go.
7: Now, let's go to Tom. Hello, Tom.
2: Hi, Joan. How you doing?
7: Oh, I'm bitten by a mosquito. Hello, happy.
2: Hey, listen, I want Ben Solo to come back.
7: Oh, yeah, but too late. We got Rob.
2: Well, I just wanted him to know that I did something much worse to screw up a show once.
7: Oh, let me hear.
2: Okay, when I was 20 years old, I was involved in the community theater.
7: Yeah.
2: And I was in charge of the lighting up in the rafters. So my boss was chewing out my coworker, and he told him to put a cigarette out. And while he was at it, he told me, and take that gum out of your mouth. So I did, and I didn't know where to put it, so I just stuck it on a bulb. But then when the bulb came on, it started to heat up, and my bubble yum started to, you know, get bulbous.
7: Right.
2: And it started to lower and lower, and it landed on a ball guy in the audience.
7: Oh, my God.
2: And then they had to stop the show, and the ambulance came. It was awful.
7: And did you get fired?
2: I ran. I never went back.
7: Yeah, well, you know, where'd you run? Because that's probably where Ben Soto is.
2: I went home.
7: Yeah, I mean, we all screw up.
2: That's what I say. When I heard this happen tonight, it just reminded me of what happened to me.
7: Yeah, you think back to what we all do in different jobs when you get started. Yeah. So how you doing now, Tom? What are you screwing up now?
8: As a matter of fact, Tom from Beverly is on WBZ. Hi, Tom.
9: Hi, how you doing?
8: Great.
9: I have like 2045s. 45 used to be like 89 cents, and yes. Now they're like $3 for cassette singles.
8: Wow, and of course, you've been talking about 45s today you can still buy?
9: Well, no, now they're cassette
8: singles. Now they're the singles, the cassette singles, right?
9: Right.
8: So you had do you have the 45s? Do you have enough 45 adapters? I always lost my 45 adapters whenever I needed to play a 45.
9: I don't even have a turntable anymore.
8: Oh, man, so what do you do with your records?
9: Well, I just store them in a closet.
8: Okay.
9: But the reason why I called is I was thinking about like all the creative ways that records were used. I was going through the mall today, mm-hmm. Christmas shopping, and I was looking, and I remember back before video, when like Super 8 movies were the big thing, and they're very expensive, and you only get like certain aspects of movies and stuff.
8: Mm-hmm.
9: And I was thinking that, you know, records really were, before videos, they had like blooper records, baseball games on records, and comedy records.
8: Sure.
9: And all of that stuff is now on video.
8: You're right. I have a lot of those weird albums. We certainly have a ton of comedy albums. I even have an album that features people like Sebastian Cabot and William Shatner and Leonard Nimoy and all these people singing and attempting to sing. I forget the name of the album. It's a riot. But all these weird things that ended up on record because there was nowhere else to put them.
9: Oh, yeah.
8: And, yeah.
9: Yeah, did they also, your cereal box, every once in a while, you would be able to cut out a record on the back of it?
8: Oh, sure. Yeah, yeah.
9: And
8: even in Cracker Jacks, I think you could get a little mini record occasionally.
9: Absolutely.
8: Something like that.
9: You could play it. Record companies would send you, like, in the mail, Time Life used to send acetate records where you put a quarter on it and you could listen to like an advertisement of like the records that they sell.
8: Oh, yeah, I do remember that. Wow.
9: Do you have some time? Just a few more things?
8: Yeah, quickly, yeah.
9: Okay, soundtrack albums way back, like The King and I, used to be packaged in 45 like box sets.
8: Mm-hmm.
9: And like the Monty Python album, Matching Tie and Handkerchief, if you played the second side twice, you could hear something different. It's almost like the dolls that they used to have records in them.
8: Yeah, this is good stuff. You're a real record enthusiast, I can tell.
9: Oh, yeah. This doll, you could actually pull the string, and depending on where the needle landed, you could hear like a different thing that it used to say.

0: Right. It wasn't a digital tape. It was a record.
1: It was a record.
0: Yeah, that's why it got scratchy very, very quickly. Right?
1: Also, Seasons in the Sun, everybody's talking about, by Terry Jacks.
0: Terry Jacks, yeah.
1: But there was another record, They're Coming to Take Me Away, haha. And on the flip side, they actually played, like, the whole song backwards on it.
0: The Dr. Demento days. I remember them well. I've got to run. Thank you so much, Tom.
1: Okay.
0: Okay, bye-bye.
2: Shoot the sheriff.

0: good evening or good day to you whenever you're listening. Thank you so much for joining us. This is a radio show called Rockwave, and my name is Jason Hill, and thank you so much for listening today. This is Rockwave Episode 9, and what we're trying to do here at Rockwave is keep rock radio alive. That's right. And it seems everywhere you go nowadays, some rock station is being sold to maybe a nonprofit group, or it's selling out to a corporate group, or changing formats. 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In a very special episode today on Rockwave, we're playing songs from all three Woodstocks. That's right, these are live versions of the songs, mostly hit songs, and you'll probably be familiar with most of them, maybe some not, but you'll have to listen and see. So let's fast forward to Woodstock 94, the band live did quite a few songs at Woodstock 94. Here's Live with Selling the Drama.
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1: Ooh, a real good one from the original Woodstock, Woodstock 69. That's Santana and Soul Sacrifice. And live on before that, Selling the Drama from the Woodstock 94 concerts. And, oh, by the way, in the beginning, we played Jimi Hendrix's version of the Star Spangled Banner, Purple Haze, and an instrumental solo. Hope you enjoyed it. Well, moving on with Rock Wave Woodstock edition, here's Everclear from Woodstock 99. Here's Santa Monica.

signed to Capitol Records. We watched all those bands have so much fun. We're like, next year, guys, next time they have it, we're going to be there. And you know what? We're here and so are you. Man, this is just like being in paradise. Look at this, girls in bikinis. Water sport. All we need is some palm trees, and it's just like Santa Monica, California.

years ago at the original Woodstock, this man we're about to introduce decided not to play. We called him up and said, "Hey man, come jam with us. This is Robbie Krieger from the Doors, man." All right. Are these guys great or what? Come on.

From Woodstock 94, that is Collective Soul and their hit Shine. Good evening or good day to you, whenever and wherever you're listening from. This is a show called Rock Wave. This is Woodstock Edition, where we're playing nothing but cuts from the Woodstocks. Woodstock 69, Woodstock 94, and Woodstock 99. And on before Collective Soul, we played Creed's version of Roadhouse Blues by The Doors, and Everclear in that set as well with Santa Monica from Woodstock 99. Well, let's move on to the original Woodstock, Woodstock 69. And here's Canned Heat. This is called Going Up the Country. Gotta get going.

They are the Chemical Brothers, and from Woodstock 99, that's Block Rockin' Beats. Well, that's it for another show of Rockwave for me. Thank you so much for tuning in this weekend. Don't forget to give us a like on our Facebook page, Rockwave on Facebook, and we'll talk to you next weekend. Rockwave is mixed and mastered by myself, Jason Hill, in a tiny little apartment in Houlton, Maine. Rockwave was an idea that I composed after legendary rock station WAAF sold out to a non-profit company. We'll close the show out today with the Dave Matthews Band. Here's Tripping Billies from Woodstock 99.

such a good version of that particular song, Land of Confusion, that is Disturbed. And that song was originally done by a band called Genesis. And of course, Phil Collins was the lead singer of Genesis. Hello, my name is Jason Hill, and this is a show I put together called Rock Wave to help keep rock radio alive. Why are we doing this? Well, no matter where you go these days, it seems like some rock station is selling out and it's changing formats, and it's really sad. So we here at Rock Wave want to keep rock radio alive and on a radio near you. How are you supposed to know what the new rock is coming out if you don't have a radio to help you with that? So that's what we're all about here at Rock Wave, keeping the rock alive, playing the new rock as well as the classics. Well, speaking of new rock, here's a really good one. I like this. Weezer's got a new one. This is called Hero on Rock Wave.

Now, there's a brand new band that I really like called Bad Wolves, and they were the ones that did the remake of Zombie by the Cranberries. That is their song called Sober. I really dig that one. Class of 99 on before that, and Another Brick in the Wall. Of course, that song was originally done by the ever-popular Pink Floyd, and Class of 99 did that song right around the year, 1999. It was right around my college years that I first started to hear that song on the radio. And Weezer on before that with their latest song called Hero. I'm Jason Hill. This is Rock Wave, and thank you so much for listening this weekend. 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All right, here's a band that came to our area last year, and they almost came up this year, but they couldn't because of COVID-19. Here's Framing the Red. This is Crossroads on Rockwave.

0: Well, last week I referred to them as the kings of modern day rock. That is Godsmack, and their hit Unforgettable, doing really well right now. Amy Lee on lead vocals for Evanescence on before that, and their song Bring Me to Life. I believe that came out in around 2003, and I remember that goes back to my call center working days where I was working in the cubicle talking to irate customers. Framing the Red in that set as well, and Crossroads. And if you're a fan of Framing the Red, please let them know on their Facebook page. And you might even want to tell them that we played them on Rockwave, on Shortwave, AM, and FM. I'm sure they'd certainly appreciate it. So if my calculations are correct, this song is right around 19 or maybe 20 years old now. Hard to believe. Time really flies. Here's Days of the New. This is called Enemy on Rockwave.
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There he is, Mark McGrath with Sugar Ray. That's called Falls Apart. And like me, Mark McGrath is a huge fan of 90s music. And I will say this, when Sugar Ray did their song Fly, it was one of the catchiest 90s songs I'd ever heard. Put Your Arms Around Me, Baby. Van Halen on before that from their album 1984, which on the cover of the album 1984, it features a picture of Cupid smoking a cigarette. Unforgettable, really. Blackberry Smoke in that set as well, and Up in Smoke. Well, that's it for this weekend. Thank you so much for listening to Rockwave. Please give us a like on our Facebook page, Rockwave on Facebook. We'd certainly appreciate it. Rockwave was an idea that I put together after the demise of WAAF on 107.3 in Worcester, Massachusetts. Well, WAAF Rock is gone, but not forgotten. Have yourself a great weekend. You certainly deserve it. I'll be back next week. Until then, be safe, mask up, and wash your hands. Oh.

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4: Treasure are hid in a field, the which when a man hath found, he hideth, and for joy thereof goeth and selleth all that he hath, and buyeth that field. Again, the kingdom of heaven is like unto a merchant man, seeking goodly pearls, who, when he had found one pearl of great price, went and sold all that he had, and bought it. Praise the Lord! Good morning, precious saints, redeemed and called, fellow prisoners and bondservants of the Lord Jesus Christ and companions in tribulation. Love, Pastor Rice.
5: I love you, precious pastor of the flock, and my brothers and sisters. Matthew 18:3-4. And said, Verily I say unto you, except ye be converted and become as little children, ye shall not enter into the kingdom of heaven. Whosoever therefore shall humble himself as this little child, the same is greatest in the kingdom of heaven. Maranatha, Sister Rose.
6: Praise the Lord and good morning, Pastor Rice. Thank you for the morning scriptures, as it is a blessing and appreciated. Glory! Hallelujah! What a friend we have in Jesus! So worthy to be praised! Praying for you, Sister Rose, and all the precious family of God everywhere. Have a blessed day! I love you and all the saints. Maranatha! Sister Diane Renee Johnson at the Overcomer.
7: Good morning to you, Pastor Rice, and to you, Sister Rose. May God continue to bless us together again today and forevermore. We will give him all the glory and honor and praise, for he is good and his mercy endureth forever. Amen. Maranatha. Love, Brother Malone.
8: In him we live and move and have our being. Good morning, Pastor Rice. God's richest blessings be with you, Sister Rose, and all my brethren in every place. That our hearts might be comforted, being knit together in love, and unto all riches of the full assurance of understanding, to the acknowledgement of the mystery of God, and of the Father, and of Christ, in whom are hid all the treasures of wisdom and knowledge. The sweet precious fellowship of the mystery, which from the beginning of the world hath been hid in God, who created all things by Jesus Christ, thank you, Father, for great salvation and the ability to believe. Be thou my vision, O Lord of my heart, I know it was the blood, in his love, Sister Tracy.
9: True fasting lies in rejecting evil, holding one's tongue, suppressing one's hatred, and banishing one's lust, evil words, lying, and betrayal of vows. For thy mouth uttereth thine iniquity, and thou choosest the tongue of the crafty. Thine own mouth condemneth thee, and not I. Yea, thine own lips testify against thee. Job 15:5-6. Good morning, brother, fellow bondservant, and soldier. Peace be unto you, Sister Rose and the faithful. Be not deceived. Standing in faith love, Brother Neil. Maranatha.
10: The love of Christ be upon his people, for the love you show is beautiful. Thank you for being there for me. I shall turn and obey. May God help me. I know he is where I want to be. The glory and honor be unto him in the mighty name of Jesus Christ, for he is able and shall do it. Hallelujah. Jesus is coming, Brother Jeremias.
11: Good morning, precious brother. He that findeth his life shall lose it, and he that loseth his life for my sake shall find it. Whom have I in heaven but thee? And there is none upon earth that I desire beside thee. My flesh and my heart faileth, but God is the strength of my heart and my portion for ever. I have found my life in you, dear Lord. You are my all in all. Running and leaping and praising God. Love, Sister Sherry.
12: Thy kingdom come, thy will be done. 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Brother Charles and Sister Sharon.
13: Hallelujah, Good morning, Pastor Rice. Praise ye the Lord, for God is good and his mercies endureth forever. Hallelujah. Praise the Lord, saints of the Most High there and around the world. Let us praise his holy name. Amen and amen. Isaiah 55 verse 1. Ho, everyone that thirsteth, come ye to the waters, and he that has no money, come ye, buy, and eat, yea, come buy wine and milk without money and price. Brother Rios in McAllen, Texas.
14: Amen, buy the truth and sell it not, also wisdom, and instruction, and understanding, for which of you, intending to build a tower, sitteth not down first, and counteth the cost, whether he have sufficient to finish it? So likewise, whosoever he be of you that forsakes not all that he hath, he cannot be my disciple. Good morning, Pastor. Preach, brother. Brother Timothy Yesnack.
15: 1 John 3 verses 21 to 23. Beloved, if our heart condemn us not, then have we confidence toward God. And whatsoever we ask, we receive of him, because we keep his commandments, and do those things that are pleasing in his sight. And this is his commandment, that we should believe on the name of his Son Jesus Christ, and love one another, as he gave us commandment. Thank you, Lord Jesus. Bless the Lord, O my soul. My Lord and my God. Hallelujah. God bless you, Pastor Rice, Sister Rose, and all the saints of God. Maranatha. Love, Brother Patterson.
16: Song of Solomon 1 verses 3 to 4. Because of the savor of thy good ointments, thy name is as ointment poured forth, therefore do the virgins love thee. Draw me, we will run after thee. The king hath brought me into his chambers. We will be glad and rejoice in thee. We will remember thy love more than wine. The upright love thee. We thank you, Jesus. We bless you, Jesus. We love you, Jesus. Good morning, Pastor Rice, Sister Rice, and all of God's beloved. 1 John 4 verse 19, we love him, because he first loved us. Maranatha, God bless you, love, Brother Edward.
17: Praise God. Bless you, precious brother and pastor. Thank you for your labor of love. 1 Corinthians 15 verse 58. Therefore, my beloved brethren, be ye steadfast, unmovable, always abounding in the work of the Lord, forasmuch as ye know that your labor is not in vain in the Lord. Galatians 6 verse 9. And let us not be weary in well-doing, for in due season we shall reap, if we faint not. Praying for you and Sister Rose always, may there be peace, love, and unity, Sister Marie Winfrey.
18: Praise the Lord. Good morning, Pastor Rice. God is good, for his mercy endureth forever. Wait on the Lord, be of good courage, and he shall strengthen thine heart. Wait, I say, on the Lord. Bless you, man of God. Maranatha, Brother Kurt.
19: God bless you, Pastor Rice and Sister Rose, and all the saints there and around the world. God bless you, my family. Glory, hallelujah. Good morning and praise the Lord, my family. May you all have a blessed day in the Lord. I love and need you all, and I'm praying for each of you, and that you love one another. Keep looking up and don't let Satan steal your joy. Love, Sister Sophia Topman in Danville, Kentucky.

0: Thank you, Lord.
1: Glory. For this cause, I, Paul, the prisoner of Jesus Christ for you Gentiles, if ye have heard of the dispensation of the grace of God which is given me to you ward, how that by revelation he made known unto me the mystery, as I wrote afore in few words, whereby when ye read ye may understand my knowledge in the mystery of Christ, which in other ages was not made known unto the sons of men, as it is now revealed unto his holy apostles and prophets by the Spirit, that the Gentiles should be fellow heirs and of the same body, and partakers of his promise in Christ by the gospel, whereof I was made a minister, according to the gift of the grace of God given unto me by the effectual working of his power. Unto me, who am less than the least of all saints, is this grace given, that I should preach among the Gentiles the unsearchable riches, and make all men see what is the fellowship of the mystery which from the beginning of the world hath been hid in God, who created all things by Jesus Christ, to the intent that now unto the principalities and powers in heavenly places might be known by the church the manifold wisdom of God, according to the eternal purpose which he purposed in Christ Jesus our Lord, in whom we have boldness and access with confidence by the faith of him. Wherefore, I desire that ye faint not at my tribulations for you, which is your glory. For this cause I bow my knees unto the Father of our Lord Jesus Christ, of whom the whole family in heaven and earth is named, that he would grant you, according to the riches of his glory, to be strengthened with might by his Spirit in the inner man, that Christ may dwell in your hearts by faith, that ye, being rooted and grounded in love, may be able to comprehend with all saints what is the breadth and length and depth and height, and to know the love of Christ, which passeth knowledge, that ye might be filled with all the fullness of God. Now unto him that is able to do exceeding abundantly above all that we ask or think, according to the power that worketh in us, unto him be glory in the church by Christ Jesus throughout all ages, world without end. Amen.

purpose of this broadcast and the intent of this man of God, this prophet of God that you're listening to, is to preach to the whole world, mankind everywhere, the kingdom of heaven is at hand. Perhaps there's only one in several hundred thousand that has any conception of what that means when I say that. There's a story in the Bible. Oh, did I forget something when I said that? The Bible? The only book, and I'm not talking about the diversified translations. I'm talking about the original authorized King James Version. It is the only version of the New Testament and Bible that was authorized by Almighty God through an authorization set up on this earth. What do I mean by that? I simply mean that the English version of the King James Bible that we have used and used as a sounding board and a comparative was authorized by a legitimate king who was raised up by God, as all leaders of governments are. Did I say that correct? Did you understand that? Every leader, every dictator, every president, every premier, every pope, every potentate, everyone who has ever been in a position of power on this earth was raised up by God, good or bad, right or wrong. God raised him up for a purpose and for an intent. That includes Saddam Hussein, Yasser Arafat, Joseph Stalin, and on and on. What I did was name a few of the adverse ones, but they were used by God to accomplish a certain thing. In the age in which you and I are now living in, everything is being set up for the man of sin, a man who will be a potentate, a president, a king, or whatever, authorized in the program of God to be indwelt by Lucifer as he sets up his challenge, his last and final challenge against Almighty Yahweh. Oh, the story and the understanding of God's purpose and plan is absolutely amazing. Did you know that Judas, who was the first man and the only man on this earth who was ever possessed by Satan himself, was picked by Jesus for that purpose? That the Lord actually chose Judas, and he knew, he said he was a devil, or he was a candidate, or he was a vessel to be used by Satan from the very beginning. And he was prepared and chosen and picked and identified by Jesus the Christ. Well, we're talking about the authorized version. When God brought this world to this period of time, with the end of the age, in the last 1,000 years preceding this one that brought us to the year 6,000, so many things happened so rapidly in the last 500 years of that, that it's almost unbelievable. We had the Reformation, the beginning of the restitution of all things. The fundamental doctrines begin to be restored in the experiences of God and the mighty move of God as he called his people out of all the nations of the world. If you haven't read about the mighty outpouring of the Holy Ghost, I would advise you to do so. We have a copy of the book, The Azusa Street Outpouring. When you hear some of the accounts of the miraculous things that God did in the past, in today, in the light of the apostasy of today, you almost wonder if it wasn't another God that we are serving today, because we seem to get
nothing accomplished today as it was in bygone days, when God would shake whole cities, whole nations, whole countries, and a whole people. Well, my friends, I'll talk about this as God give me breath. Say, why don't you write and ask for a copy of the book, The Azusa Street Outpouring, and you will be held spellbound at the miraculous workings of Almighty Yahweh to pour out His Spirit upon a remnant of people and turn the world upside down. Just ask for your copy when you write, Azusa Street Outpouring, enclose an offering if you can, and direct your letter to The Overcomer, Post Office Box 691, Walterboro, South Carolina, and the zip code is 29488, USA. The Authorized King James Version. The raising up of the United States. The establishing of an English-speaking people so lifted high that all over the world, people seek to come and be a part of the United States of America and the English culture. English is a language that is spoken and understood in every other nationality or language in the world. Can you understand that? There is no other language that is so widely sought to be understood or to use in every nation in the world. You know, when I say these things, even my mind sometimes staggers at the depth of what I said. There are many religions, there are many philosophies, there are many theologies, there are many languages. Wow! Yet, no other language, as beautiful as it may be, French, Spanish, Russian, no other language is sought to be understood and used in every country in the world. I promise you, you could go to any society, any nation, any culture, and you will find people who understand English or seek to understand it or to speak it. When I went to China and to Russia, we were constantly surrounded by young people of school age who wanted to talk English. In China, the young tour guide spoke perfect English and understood it well. How in the world did this phenomenon become worldwide? Because it was God setting up the final showdown where His message and His word shall be preached to all the world. Then shall the end come. And He chose to use the language of English to do that. That's why I'm talking to you about this broadcast. This prophet of God is fulfilling a profound scripture written in the Holy Bible, the King James Version, that can be understood only by the revelation of truth and by the Holy Spirit. And that, sir, and that, ma'am, is the truth. Here is the verse that we use, and I like to always give you the background for it. The Bible tells us, the Bible, there it is again. I've been reading lately about the attack against the Bible all over the world. How do you know, how does anybody make any evaluation about whether the Bible is God's word? Because the world hates it. Government hates it. Religions hate it. The very word of God. It's the only book, ladies and gentlemen, that is printed for people of every languages. It is the only book, it's the first book that was printed on the printing press. Oh, if you could just grasp this supernatural happening of God to retain His integrity by giving us an inspired book that no one can eliminate. It's been tried, how they try to ban the book in communist China, in Russia. Sister Stair and I, we traveled to those countries, and we carried Bibles.
And when we did, we got in trouble because it was forbidden in those communist atheist countries to have the Bible or to bring a Bible or to preach the Bible. Isn't that something? That same spirit of atheism and communism and infidelism that has covered countries like Cuba. When we were in Cuba, we were sitting one day with the young tour guide who was responsible for our stay in Cuba. I asked him, I said, "Do you ever talk about God?" "Oh," he says, "we are forbidden to talk about God here in Cuba. We do not do that." Isn't that amazing? Some years ago, when the Catholic Church was domineering most of the governments of the world, they forbid the people, the common people, to read the Bible. They didn't want them to read it. They took the scriptures out of the hands. That, what do you think brought about the Revelation and the Reformation? The Word of God, inspired, hated, rejected by the intellectuals and the spiritualists. The very Word of God that reveals men to God and God to man was being kept back by the very religious system that said that they represented God. Well, that's what you have today. You have a government of the world that is becoming purely religious. Socialism, communism, atheism, any kind of a Hinduism, Mohammedism, Romanism, Protestantism, all of these isms, which are the offshoot of the discrepancy or the perverting of the Word of God. Well, what I'm trying to tell you that listen to me today, can you figure out why the world hates it so much? It's a little book. I remember we went into the Soviet Union. We had about 20 Russian Bibles. That's what we had in our suitcase. Well, you would have thought we was bringing in a terrorist bomb. That's right. The whistle went off. The guards came running. They were infuriated. Contraband, contraband, illegal, not against the law. Don't bring this spiritual bombshell into our nation. What was it that the Marxist leader said, that religion is the opium of the people? It means they get high on it. All I can say, friends, I'm not even sure if most of you understand where I'm coming from or where I'm going. But there is such a massive attack worldwide from all aspects of society, and especially from the intellectual religious society. Or don't you know atheism is a religion? And don't you know that socialism is a religion? What is a religion? Why, it's something that someone believes theoretically in their mind, in their spirit, that replaces God. They create their own God. When they knew God, they glorified Him not as God. But they became vain in their imagination. We believe men come from monkeys, and we believe that things evolved from an amoeba. We believe that there were billions of years ago, simply because we reject the simple, precise, clear Word of Almighty God. In the beginning of what? Time. It began 6,000 years ago. That settles it. That is the very Word of God, the very truth. That settles it. Well, we don't agree. I understand. But you do agree with Satan, don't you? You do agree with the God of this world, don't you? Sure you do. Well, friends, I seem to ramble on here as I talk to you today, but I was trying to give you some input on the intent of this broadcast with this old man who seems to be so obnoxious and contemptible, as he insists that there is one Lord, one faith, one God, one way. Oh yes, ladies and gentlemen, and I used the scriptures to back me up. The foundation. Preach the Word. Be instant in season.
out of season, reprove, rebuke, exhort with all longsuffering. For the time will come when they will not endure sound, biblical, New Testament, God-sent, God-anointed preaching. But they'll heap to themselves teachers, Robert Schuller's, Billy Graham's, all of these popes of Rome, archbishops, communists, atheists, teachers, intellectuals, having itching ears. Tell us what we'd like to hear. Explain man's beginning. Yeah, we come from an amoeba, you know, from nowhere, or the Big Bang, or whatever. Oh, you've heard so much. But in the midst of all of that, they cannot eliminate, and it will not be done, the Word of God, the Bible. Everything is upheld, substantiated, identified by the Word of God. And this day in which you live in and I live in has been clearly identified by the Word of God as the last day, the last time, and the end of all things, if you understood the Scriptures. That's what this prophet is doing. I started to tell you about the time that Jesus walked into the temple, and the Bible says he stood up for to read. He had been going to the temple all of his life. They didn't know who he was. He knew who he was, but they didn't. And to them, he was just a fine young man whose father's name was Joseph, and he was a carpenter's son. But he was a very learned young man, and so evidently he had read before. And he was probably articulate, and they liked to hear him read. So this day he goes in on this particular day, and when the time come for the reading of the Scriptures, the Bible says he stood up for to read. Interesting. Interesting, isn't it? And he stood up. I'd like to read today. I'd like to take the time to read to you today. So be it. And he stood up for to read. And it said there was handed unto him the book. And he opened it to the book of, let me read it for you right here. Chapter Luke 4, verse 14. And Jesus returned in the power of the Spirit into Galilee. And there went out a fame or a report of him through all the region round about. Evidently, something began to happen in his life now. And he taught in their synagogues, being glorified of all. No one ever spoke like he was speaking. So he came to Nazareth, where he had been brought up, came back to his hometown, where he had lived and worked and played with his father Joseph and his cousin John. And he came to Nazareth, where he had been brought up, and as his custom was, he was a faithful attender at the synagogue. As his custom was, he went into the synagogue on the Sabbath day, and he stood up for to read. So evidently he had done this quite often, so he wasn't surprising him on this particular day. He's a good reader. He knows how to do it. Let him read. And he stood up. He went into the synagogue on the Sabbath day and stood up. I'll read today. And there was delivered unto him the book of the prophet Isaiah. Was it a timely reading? Are they reading through the Scriptures on a systematic basis, and this was set up at this time? Listen to how clear this is. And there was delivered unto him the book of the prophet Isaiah. Here, sir, we're reading from the book of Isaiah. And when he had opened the book, the whole book of Isaiah, he found the place where it was written, Isaiah 61.
The Spirit of the Lord is upon me because He hath anointed me to preach the gospel to the poor. He has sent me to heal the brokenhearted, to preach deliverance to the captives, the recovering of the sight to the blind, to set at liberty them that are bruised, and to preach the acceptable year of the Lord. And he closed the book, and he gave it again to the minister, and sat down. And the eyes of all them that were in the synagogue were fastened on him. And he began to say unto them, this day is this scripture fulfilled in your ear. Well, I do basically the same thing here. I come to this radio microphone, and I turn on the microphone for to speak. And there is handed to me the book, and I start to preach from the very Word of God. And day after day, I open the book where it is written, but he that shall endure unto the end, the same shall be saved. And this gospel of the kingdom shall be preached in all the world for a witness unto all nations, and then shall the end come. And as radio stations and satellites and internets carry this message to your land, to your home, to your car, to your truck, to your prison cell, to your nation, and everyone stops in their tracks as they hear, this is the voice of the last day prophet of God to all the nations of the world, proclaiming to you that Christ is coming. The kingdom of heaven is at hand. This scripture is now being fulfilled in your ear. Blessed be the name of the Lord. Blessed be the name of the Lord. May God somehow cause you who have been given ears to hear to realize the urgency of this hour. Behold, saith God, I will send my messenger before my face, before I come. His purpose is to alert you, to warn you, to admonish you, and to make a people spiritually, physically, mentally ready to meet the Lord. There were five wise and five foolish virgins. They all heard the cry, behold, the bridegroom cometh, go you out to meet him. And while they went to meet the bridegroom, he tarried. He had to come on time. The wedding was set at a specific time, and he wasn't going to come early, and he surely wasn't going to come late. So he tarried. And while the bridegroom tarried, they all slumbered and slept. And then the cry went again, behold, the bridegroom cometh.

bridegroom came, and they that were ready went in. My God, they that were ready went in. Let me just tell you this at this hour of closing here on these stations, that this voice will sound the alarm concerning the day of the Lord that is coming upon you at this hour. And I will tell you again, the day of the Lord is a day of destruction, a day of mighty power of God to end the wickedness and the sin and the violence upon the face of the earth. The day of the Lord will come. Los Angeles, you have been destined many times by the Lord God to be totally destroyed because of your planted sin and wickedness sprung from the people of that area. Jesus coming, Maranatha.

First Epistle of Paul the Apostle to Timothy, Chapter 1. Paul, an apostle of Jesus Christ by the commandment of God our Savior and Lord Jesus Christ, which is our hope, unto Timothy, my own son in faith, grace, mercy, and peace from God our Father and Jesus Christ our Lord. As I besought thee to abide still at Ephesus when I went into Macedonia, that thou mightest charge some that they teach no other doctrine, neither give heed to fables and endless genealogies, which minister questions, rather than godly edifying, which is in faith, so do. Now the end of the commandment is charity out of a pure heart, and of a good conscience, and of faith unfeigned, from which some, having swerved, have turned aside unto vain jangling, desiring to be teachers of the law, understanding neither what they say nor whereof they affirm. But we know that the law is good, if a man use it lawfully, knowing this, that the law is not made for a righteous man, but for the lawless and disobedient, for the ungodly and for sinners, for unholy and profane, for murderers of fathers and murderers of mothers, for manslayers, for whoremongers, for them that defile themselves with mankind, for men-stealers, for liars, for perjured persons, and if there be any other thing that is contrary to sound doctrine, according to the glorious gospel of the blessed God, which was committed to my trust. And I thank Christ Jesus our Lord, who hath enabled me, for that he counted me faithful, putting me into the ministry, who was before a blasphemer and a persecutor and injurious. But I obtained mercy, because I did it ignorantly in unbelief. And the grace of our Lord was exceeding abundant with faith and love which is in Christ Jesus. This is a faithful saying and worthy of all acceptation, that Christ Jesus came into the world to save sinners, of whom I am chief. Howbeit, for this cause I obtained mercy, that in me first Jesus Christ might show forth all long-suffering for a pattern to them which should hereafter believe on him to life everlasting. Now unto the King eternal, immortal, invisible, the only wise God, be honor and glory forever and ever. Amen. This charge I commit unto thee, son Timothy, according to the prophet.

prophecies which went before on thee, that thou by them mightest war a good warfare, holding faith and a good conscience, which some having put away concerning faith have made shipwreck, of whom is Hymenaeus and Alexander, whom I have delivered unto Satan, that they may learn not to blaspheme.

0: I, John, who also am your brother and companion in tribulation and in the kingdom and patience of Jesus Christ.
1: And I, Brother Stair, who am also your companion and brother.
0: I was in the Spirit on the Lord's day. But in the days of the voice of the seventh angel, when he shall begin to sound, the mystery of God should be finished, as he hath declared to his servants the prophets. And when the seven thunders had uttered their voices, I was about to write, and I heard a voice from heaven saying unto me, Seal up those things which the seven thunders uttered, and write them not. And the angel which I saw stand upon the sea and upon the earth lifted up his hand to heaven, and sware by him that liveth forever and ever, who created heaven and the things that therein are, and the earth and the things that therein are, and the sea and the things which are therein, that there should be time no longer. But in the days of the voice of the seventh angel, when he shall begin to sound, the mystery of God should be finished, as he hath declared to his servants the prophets. And the angel which I saw stand upon the sea and upon the earth lifted up his hand to heaven, and sware by him that liveth forever and ever, that there should be time no longer. That there should be time no longer. And the angel which I saw stand upon the sea and upon the earth lifted up his hand to heaven, and sware by him that liveth forever and ever, that there should be time no longer. That there should be time no longer. But in the days of the voice of the seventh angel, when he shall begin to sound, the mystery of God should be finished, as he hath declared to his servants the prophets. Chapter 9. He cried also in mine ears with a loud voice, saying, Cause them that have charge over the city to draw near, even every man with his destroying weapon in his hand. And behold, six men came from the way of the higher gate which lieth toward the north, and every man a slaughter weapon in his hand. And one man among them was clothed with linen, with the writer's inkhorn by his side. And they went in and stood beside the brazen altar. And the glory of the God of Israel was gone up from the cherub whereupon he was to the threshold of the house. And he called to the man clothed with linen, which had the writer's inkhorn by his side. And the Lord said unto him, Go through the midst of the city, through the midst of Jerusalem, and set a mark upon the foreheads of the men that sigh and that cry for all the abominations that be done in the midst thereof. And to the others he said in mine hearing, Go ye after him through the city, and smite. Let not your eye spare, neither have ye pity. Slay utterly, old and young, both maids and little children and women. But come not near any man upon whom is the mark. And begin at my sanctuary. Then they began at the ancient men which were before the house. And he said unto them, Defile the house and fill the courts with the slain. Go ye forth. And they went forth and slew in the city. And it came to pass while they were slaying them, and I was left, that I fell upon my face and cried and said, Ah, Lord God, wilt thou destroy all the residue of Israel in thy pouring out of thy fury upon Jerusalem? Then said he unto me, The iniquity of the house of Israel and Judah is exceeding great, and the land is full of blood, and the city full of perverseness. For they say, The Lord hath forsaken the earth, and the Lord seeth not. And as for me also, mine eye shall not spare, neither will I have pity, but I will recompense their way upon their head. And behold, the man clothed with linen, which had the inkhorn by his side, reported the matter, saying, I have done as thou hast commanded me.
1: This is Saturday evening, July the 28th. I spoke for 2 hours today referring to the things that are happening in and around Jerusalem and how the twin nations of Israel and the United States are fulfilling the category of nations that forgot God, and how God is using both of these nations and this part of the world to bring about his end time scenario. And what I mean by that, he gives us a little bit of understanding of events to show us that we are in the end of the age and time shall be no more. And that's the truth. Just the other day I was reading an account in just a secular news area where they were talking about the last attack by Hamas as they overthrew part of the Palestine Authority in the Gaza Strip. And the military in Israel said that their intent was to take control of even the Temple Mount. Today I spoke quite a bit about those situations, and I mentioned and talked about the 37th and the 38th and the 39th chapters of Ezekiel. And I went back to the house for just a moment to sit down after about 5 o'clock. And as I sat in the living room, Sister Stair came in and she says, do you know what tomorrow is? Well, tomorrow is the 29th. But I'm not as good at recalling these dates. I speak by inspiration, and I was amazed that I was driven by the Holy Spirit to come here and talk to you at this time on those chapters of the book of Ezekiel. It is under this ministry where you have come to recognize the Son of Man. It's in the book of Ezekiel where the magnification of the Son of Man is more predominant. I told you that when the Bible talks about sons of men or Son of Man, it's talking about a man taken from among men at a certain time or in a certain area and given a specific message for that time or event, mostly. Jesus was a Son of Man. He had a special message for mankind. All the apostles were sons of men. Ezekiel, the prophet of the restoration, of bringing back Israel to the Father and the Father back to Israel, he was referred to many times as the Son of Man. And so here we are today with the message of the Son of Man. A man raised up to bring you the end time last day message. And I told you how God has sent us on the 29th of July. Tomorrow is the commemoration of that date. 21 years ago, he sent me into the Soviet Union with Sister Stair, who was great with child, 8.5 months, large with child. We told you that story many times, how I wrestled with God on why, when, and where. And he told me that if I would do that, he would begin to bring to pass the 37th and the 38th and the 39th chapters of the book of Ezekiel. These all have to do with Israel, the Middle East, and the things that God is talking about. So we've been talking about that today, without any recollection that tomorrow would be the commemoration of that time that God sent me into Russia. Sister Sarah and I did walk the streets, we sure did, of Moscow. Sister Sarah even sang in the First Baptist Church as we went into that place, just obscure as we were. The pastor recognized who we were or what we were, gave us special attention, and allowed Sister Stair to sing a song in the First Baptist Church in Moscow. We then went to Leningrad. It was there where we found the underground church, the ones that God had sent us to find. And then we came back home, and with the understanding that the end time prophetic events would start to move in the direction of fulfilling the 37th chapter of Ezekiel, which is the chapter of restoration for the children of Israel, the people of God, and the 38th and the 39th, where the judgment of God takes place. So we've been talking about that today, reading again from a brother's newsletter. The entire world will recognize that World War III is going strategic, nuclear, starting with a major bloody incident at the Temple Mount. I told you before that that Western Wall is going to be thrown down, not taken down, but thrown down. Some violent act. Violence is filling the earth. Violence is going to cover the Temple Mount. Yes, blood is going to be spilled as never before, as Satan tries to offer his blood sacrifice to replace the sacrifice
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1: Sail a Martin, oh sail a Martin, the sea calls you by your name.

You know how they sometimes find cavemen in ice? And the cavemen are covered with tattoos? They found one bobbing in Lake Pontchartrain last week. Nobody has any clue as to how it got there. Police thought it was a drowning victim, pulled it out. But it wasn't no drowning victim. Caveman. It's back on ice at Tulane's Museum of Natural History. A team of scientists studying it. As far as they can tell, it's 5,300 years old. Probably comes from somewhere near the Italian Alps. And maybe it was smuggled into the country and then thrown into the lake in a panic. Maybe the smugglers thought they was getting close to getting caught. Anyway, most cavemen have tattoos that are rows of dots, or geometric symbols, or collections of lines that look like thatched wheat, or a chaotic early writing system. Not this one. This one has hundreds of tattoos, and every one of them is a simple representation of a head, a face, a hat. My head. My face. My hat. I saw the photos in the paper and I didn't believe it. So I broke into the museum one night. I got a friend, Key Ring Danny, who has keys to every municipal building within 10 miles. And he got me in through the back door. We sat together and looked at the Iceman under a magnifying glass. Sailor hat, check. My facial tattoos, check. My earrings and bone through nose, check. Every time, every tattoo, 100 of them, including what looks like a teardrop on the cheek. That turns out to be my face, dripping out of the eye and rolling down. Well, I left and I went to sit by the Mississippi, filled with questions what ain't got no answers. I could entertain scenarios. Maybe an ancient ancestor of mine who coincidentally had the same hat and tattoos? Maybe time travel. Maybe I've been reincarnated through the years. But this is all speculation. There is no answer, just a big question. A too big question. A question so big that asking it collapses meaning until there ain't much left. It's not just that the ground is unstable. The whole world is. So I gets up and I goes to a nearby bar. I sits at the bar and orders a drink, the gin slurry. While I sips it, a stranger looks at my arm. There's a tattoo of a grinning cartoon face. I got it in Hong Kong just before the British left. Who is that? The stranger asks. We'll know 5,300 years from now, I says. He nods and leaves me alone. Just me and my tattoos of the future.

0: horrible.
1: Sometimes when I walks, I rattle like a castanet. Curious Don, who doesn't seem to have a job, but spends the whole day in the New Orleans library reading, thinks this is funny. Sailor Martin, he will say, what you got in your pocket that makes all that rattling? Just sailor things, I guess. Let me look. Okay, a penknife, just like what you would expect. Useful for cutting knots, screwing and unscrewing, opening bottles, what have you. This one has initials on it, J.P. Not my initials, obviously. This was Jimmy the Peg, a street fighter in Borneo. Skinny guy, easy to underestimate. He used to hustle sailors in bars, getting them to spar in the street on a bet. He'd tar them, of course, and so they'd be left penniless and dazed, regretful of disembarking at the Great Sunda Islands. Now, I'm not much of a fighter, but something had to be done about Jimmy the Peg. So's, when he finally got around to buttonholing me in a bar, I told him I would not fight him, but I was happy to play a game of Mumbledy Peg, where one fella throws a knife between your feet and the other has to extract it with his teeth. So he threw his knife, and I hit him from behind with a blender. He left sailors alone from then on, and I kept the knife. What else is in here? Deck of cards. Sailors like to play card games, no surprise there. These are a special deck. For one thing, there's only 8 of them, and for another, they're made of bronze. Regular cards blow away on a ship. You need something the wind won't catch. This is for a game called Sailor's Folly. Each of the cards represent a different kind of sailing vessel, and the numbers on the cards represent tonnage, crew, etc. Each player draws a card, you call out one of the numbers, and whoever has a higher number throws his card directly in the face of another player. Whoever gives up last wins. You ever wonder why so many sailors are missing teeth? Sailor's Folly. And what's this? Oh, various coins from various ports. Most sailors keep a few as a sort of keepsake. This penny is from Greenland. There's an arcade there, favored by sailors. The games are all mechanical. Each costs a penny, like this one. The games are ancient, made with tin and wound springs. All represent different nautical adventures. Squids fighting whales, pirate ships broadsiding each other, submarines torpedoing surface vessels. Each is played with hand cranks and an elaborate system of pulleys. It's thrilling to watch, and even more thrilling to play. Winners get free drinks. Losers get lion's mane jellyfish draped over their naked backs. Ah! Bold sailors go in expecting to win. Other more timid sailors always bring hydrocortisone cream. Oh, they are mocked. The bolder sailors call them yellowfish, timid jacktars, simpering seafarers, all kinds of names. Oh, they are merciless. It's truly belittling. What else is in my pocket? Oh, this. This is a tin of hydrocortisone cream. There is a cat outside my window. He's there every night. He passes by, looks in. I look back at him. He walks away. He's out strolling a rooftop. I live in an attic. So's we get this moment of eye contact once per night. Every night. I sees him sometimes during the day. I look out my window and he's out for a mosey, jumping across Romeo catches, climbing up camelbacks, tapping across the slate of the French Quarter. I seen him once during a tropical storm, huddled against a chimney to protect himself from needles of rain. I was afraid the wind was just going to toss him into another parish, but he clung tight. I don't know whose cat he is. Maybe nobody's. Maybe everybody's. There are cats who have multiple families, like especially disreputable bigamists. I've never seen him on the streets. Maybe he does not like it in the way sailors do not like dry land. His natural domain is 10 feet up or higher. There's only one time I spent any time with him. I looked out my window once, and he was perched on my roof, staring at the Mississippi. I looked over, and for a moment I saw nothing. Then I glanced up, and I saw what he was looking at. There was a cruise ship, loitering towards port. I opened my window and climbed out, sitting next to him, watching this 100,000-ton monster inch its way beyond the levee toward port. The dots on the deck were people. Did they see the dots on the roof opposite them? A sailor? And a cat? I said nothing, and the cat said less. After a while, it glanced at me and then went off, hopping off my roof and climbing down a series of waterspouts to the roof of the deli next door. I stayed on the roof for a while, kept watching the cruise ship, thinking about its crew at stations working to ease the ship in or ready for when the plank lowered and the passengers disembarked and an invisible round of work began, cleaning, changing sheets, unloading luggage, all that. Cruise ship employees ain't sailors exactly, but I feel a kinship with them. We both have knowledge of Poseidon and his domain, what the ordinary person don't. Cats ain't sailors exactly either. But this cat is kin, because we both know what a place looks like when you see it from way up high. And we both know what it means to experience a place by passing through it. And we both know that sometimes friendship is nothing more than a quick glance.
0: On an island paradise is Sailor Martin. In her heart upon the beach, old and Spartan. Let's go.

0: What's happened? Why have we stopped?
1: It's nothing serious, mademoiselle. A small mechanical fault. It is being attended to.
0: Where are we?
1: About 40 miles from Aleppo.
0: Is there likely to be much of a delay?
1: Who can tell? They are doing all they can.
0: But is it going to make us late?
1: I trust not, mademoiselle.
0: I have to change trains in Istanbul. If there's a delay, I shall miss the connection. Don't you understand? It's absolutely vital that I catch the Orient Express.
2: We present John Moffat as Hercule Poirot and André Morin as Monsieur Bouc in Agatha Christie's Murder on the Orient Express.
3: You have a room reserved for me, I believe.
4: What name, sir?
3: Hercule Poirot.
4: A room with a bath.
3: That is correct.
4: This is the first time you've stayed at the Hotel Tokatlia?
3: It is the first time I have stayed in Istanbul, something I have always dreamed of. And since I have a few days to spare, I thought I would break my journey from Damascus and play the tourist for a few days. Santa Sofia, the ancient walls of the city.
4: There is a telegram here for you, Monsieur Poirot.
3: Thank you. I fear I must ask you to cancel my room. I am required urgently back in London. Santa Sofia will have to wait for another occasion. At what time does the Orient Express leave?
4: At 9 o'clock.
3: Will you see if you can get me a compartment on the Calais coach?
4: There should be no difficulty at this time of year, Monsieur Poirot. The trains are invariably empty.
3: You are certain?
4: Quite certain. I will see to your booking straight away.
3: You are very kind. I shall take a little refreshment in the bar.
5: My dear Monsieur Poirot, ah ça alors, quelle surprise!
6: Monsieur Bouc!
5: What are you doing in Istanbul?
3: Ah, unfortunately, I am about to leave it. But it is very good to see you, Monsieur Bouc.
5: You are here in your professional capacity?
3: I had hoped to be here as a tourist. I have been attending to a little matter in Syria for the French army.
5: And you are returning home?
3: Such, it seems, is my fate. I leave by the Orient Express.
5: But that is splendid, so do I.
3: Ah,
5: at least I go as far as Lausanne. It will be a real pleasure to travel in your company.
7: McQueen, sir. McQueen. Has all the luggage been brought down?
8: Yes, Mr. Ratchet.
7: Every item you've checked?
8: Every item, Mr. Ratchet.
7: Pay the bill. It's time we were gone.
8: Sir.
3: What a repellent-looking man.
5: Oh, just another American tourist.
3: Oh, no, my friend. That man is not another anything. He's like a wild animal.
5: Oh, he looks perfectly respectable to me.
3: Ah, it may be so. But I cannot rid myself of the impression of an almost tangible evil.
4: Monsieur Poirot, I'm extremely sorry, but there is not one first-class sleeping berth to be had on the Istanbul-Calais coach. It is fully booked.
5: At this time of year? Impossible. But do not worry, my friend. I'm not a director of the Compagnie des Wagons-Lits for nothing. I shall find a compartment for you on the Simplon Orient. Never fear.
9: No, Monsieur Bouc, it is quite impossible. I am sorry, but every compartment is taken. It is incredible.
5: Michel, what is happening? Is it some kind of convention? A party?
9: No, Monsieur Bouc. They are all ordinary passengers. It just happens that many people have chosen to travel tonight.
5: Well, at Belgrade, there will be the sleep coach from Athens, but we don't reach Belgrade until tomorrow evening. What is my friend to do tonight? Is there no second-class berth free?
9: There is one, but it is a lady's berth, and there is already a woman in the compartment, a lady's maid. She is a German.
5: How very awkward. Have all the passengers arrived?
9: I believe so. No, there is a gentleman in number 7, a second class. He has not yet come.
5: But the train leaves in 4 minutes.
9: He is an Englishman, Monsieur Harris.
3: Ah. If he's called Harris, he certainly will not come. He will be like Mrs. Harris, the friend of Sarah Gamp in the novel by Dickens. She did not exist.
5: Put Monsieur Poirot's luggage in number 7. If this Mr. Harris arrives, we will tell him that he is too late, that berths can only be held until 5 minutes before departure. We will find him a berth at Belgrade. Understood?
9: Understood, Monsieur Buck. If the gentleman would be so good as to follow me, I will take him to compartment number 7. Is this your luggage, Monsieur?
3: Thank you. And thank you, Monsieur Buck.
9: It is the end compartment.
6: That's exactly
9: at one,
6: what
9: Monsieur.
6: You can apply American standards out here. It's just natural for the folks to be indolent.
9: Excuse me, madame.
6: Oh, yes, yes, pardon. Of course.
10: In my country, it's just the opposite. Okay. Something to do with the climate, I think.
9: Pardon, madame.
10: Pardon, madame.
11: And I said to him, you call it that, making a sale? I sold the 22 in one morning.
9: Pardon, signor. Here is the compartment, Monsieur.
12: Excuse me, I think you've made a mistake.
3: You are Mr. Harris, perhaps?
12: No, my name is McQueen, but I thought this compartment was booked.
9: Monsieur Harris has not arrived, and there is no other berth on the Istanbul-Calais coach. The gentleman has to come in here.
12: Oh, I see.
9: If you will allow me to put your luggage on the rack, Monsieur.
7: Oh, of course, thank you.
9: Yours is the upper berth, Monsieur.
7: Mm-hmm.
9: The train starts in 1 minute.
12: You really must have quite a pull with this company. I've never seen a conductor put a passenger's luggage up before. If you'd rather of the lower berth, sir, I mean, it might be easier for you.
3: Oh, no. It will be no trouble.
12: Please. It won't inconvenience me in the slightest.
3: Oh. Then I accept. After all, it will be for one night only. At Belgrade, I shall...
12: Oh, you're getting off at Belgrade.
3: No. You see, I...
12: Looks like you're off.
5: I didn't see you at breakfast, mon cher. I trust you slept well.
3: I always sleep well on trains. Ah, this is a really excellent lunch, Monsieur Buck. You keep a very high standard.
5: It is the premier train in Europe. What else would you expect of us?
3: I only hope your passengers appreciate it. They are a very curious selection.
5: Ah, if I had the pen of a Balzac, only he could do this little scene justice.
3: Quite an idea.
5: It has not been done, I think, and yet what a wonderful novel it would make. All around us are people of all nationalities, all classes and all ages. For 3 days, these people, strangers to one another, are brought together. They sleep and eat on the one roof. They cannot get away from one another. Just look at them, mon vieux. Take those 3 men at that table there, thrown together by chance, and yet already they seem to have something in common.
11: In my country, we never do things by halves, huh? If we want something, we go for it.
13: Just the same with us. If you're going to do a thing, hit it right on the head.
5: An Italian who looks like a bandit from the Abruzzi and a very large American in a very loud suit.
3: Who might perhaps be a commercial traveler. The fastidious little Englishman who is with them looks as if he wishes he were at another table.
14: As far as I am concerned, unobtrusiveness is a much underestimated virtue these days.
3: A rather superior servant, perhaps.
5: And what do you make of the astonishingly ugly old lady in the sable coat?
15: Garçon?
16: Yes, madame.
15: You will be good enough to place in my compartment the bottle of mineral water and a large glass of orange juice.
16: Certainly, madam.
15: And at dinner tonight, you will arrange that I shall have chicken cooked without sauces, also some boiled fish.
16: Oh, of course, madam. I will see to it.
3: She looks as if she would be more at home at the court of Catherine the Great. And what pearls!
5: You are not far wrong, you know. That is the Princess Dragomirov. She's extremely wealthy.
3: I've heard of her.
5: Quite a personality. Now, take that woman over there. The American lady with all those rings on her fingers.
6: And my daughter told me, take a book of food tickets and you'll have no trouble.
15: No trouble at all.
5: Not much in the way of aristocracy there, unless it is the aristocracy of money.
6: It just isn't so. It seems they have to have a 10% tip.
3: She has not stopped talking since she sat down at the table.
15: Did you taste that mineral water? Why can't they use Evian or Vichy?
10: Oh, it's because they must serve us the water of each country. Each country we're traveling through.
15: Oh, really?
5: And as for that dowdy Scandinavian lady, does she not look to you exactly like a sheep?
3: Oh, now you are not kind, Monsieur Bouc.
5: Now, who is that mysterious-looking woman who sits with them and who doesn't speak a word? Quite a beauty in her way, but certainly not an innocent abroad like the stout American lady.
3: Now, there I think I can enlighten you, my friend. She is an English governess traveling home from Baghdad. She and that tall, lean, military-looking gentleman at the next table, who is pointedly trying to give the impression that he does not know her, were traveling together on the Taurus Express, which I boarded at Aleppo. They went through a very pretty comedy for my benefit, pretending not to know one another. Very reserved. Very English. And then, when the train stopped at Konya, they took a walk along the platform. I overheard them just beneath the window of my compartment.
17: I wish to heaven you were out of this business, Mary.
18: It's no good talking about it.
17: Mary, I...
18: No, not now. When it's over, when it's all behind us, then...
3: And then they walked away. Curious, is it not? I was quite intrigued.
5: Do you always eavesdrop on romantic encounters, my friend?
3: I was not eavesdropping. I just happened to overhear it.
5: Now, who else have we? The German lady's maid, with whom you declined to share a compartment. I cannot say I blame you. She's exceedingly plain. And that very elegant couple over in the corner. So perfectly comme il faut.
19: I scarcely think that a week in Paris will really give us time.
10: But surely we promised Francis that we would be at Chevreuse on the 14th.
3: A very handsome couple. From his clothes, he looks as if he ought to be English, but...
19: I am certain they will not be at all put out if we arrive a day or two later.
3: No, certainly not English.
10: I would like a little time to consider my winter wardrobe. Budapest is always at least 6 months behind the times.
3: Very pretty and very chic, is she not?
5: According to Michel's list, they are Hungarian. The Count and Countess Andrini.
3: She's quite charming. But something is worrying her.
5: Why can't you stop playing the detective for once?
3: I can never stop. And I never play, as you put it.
5: As for the other diners, we already know Mr. McQueen, with whom you are sharing a compartment, and his employer, your wild animal, who we saw at the hotel bar.
3: What is his name?
5: Ratchet. I suppose he's some sort of businessman. Well, it has all been most interesting. And I'm sorry that Balzac isn't with us, but now I have work to do. I will see you later, mon vieux.
3: Very well. I shall stay here and take a liqueur, perhaps. Thank you for an excellent meal, Monsieur Bouc.
7: Excuse me, sir. Could you oblige me with a light?
3: Of course.
7: Thank you. My name is Ratchet.
3: You're welcome to keep the matches, Mr. Ratchet.
7: I believe that I have the pleasure of speaking to Monsieur Hercule Poirot. Is that so?
3: You have been correctly informed, monsieur.
7: In my country, we come to the point quickly. I want you to take on a job for me, Mr. Poirot.
3: My clientele is extremely limited nowadays, Mr. Ratchet. I take on very few cases.
7: I did not imagine it would be otherwise, but I am talking big money here, Mr. Poirot. Very big money.
3: What is it that you wish me to do for you?
7: Let me put it this way. I am a rich man. I am a very rich man. And rich men inevitably do have enemies. Well, I have an enemy.
3: Just the one?
7: What exactly do you mean by that?
3: You say that men in your position have enemies. Generally, there are more than one.
7: Enemy or enemies, what does it matter? I'm only concerned about my safety. My life has been threatened. Not once. But several times, Mr. Poirot. And I am the kind of man that reckons he can take care of himself.
3: Which is why you carry a small automatic in your inside pocket.
7: I can see nothing much escapes you. There is no point in not making assurance doubly sure. That is why I want you to be my extra cover.
3: You want me to be your bodyguard?
7: I want you to find out where the threats are coming from. You are the man for my money, Mr. Poirot. And I do mean money. You can write your own check.
3: I regret, Mr. Ratchet, that I cannot oblige you.
7: Why the hell not? I told you the sky is the limit.
3: You do not understand, Mr. Ratchet. I have been very fortunate in my profession. I have made myself enough money to satisfy both my needs and my caprices. I take now only such cases that interest me.
7: You've got quite a nerve, Poirot.

0: Good night, then, Mr. Ratchet.
1: Just a moment, Musterman.
0: Yes, Mr. Ratchet.
1: I'll take breakfast in the dining car tomorrow. Make sure I get my usual.
0: I'll see to it, Mr. Ratchet. Good night, Mr. Ratchet.
2: Evidence of Mr. Shepherd, manager of the bank. The emerald was deposited with him on March 25th by Mr. Petherick, the family solicitor.
3: On April the 15th,
2: Mr. Petherick. Oh, no. I'm getting too fatigued for all this. Time to go to sleep. What was that? Huh? Oh, a nightmare it must have been. The train is not moving. Are we at a station?
4: Monsieur Ratchet?
5: Ce n'est rien. Je me suis trompé.
4: Bien, monsieur.
2: Strange how everything sounds so loud when the train is not moving. Oh, does no one ever sleep on this cursed train?
4: Yes, madame, what can I do for you?
6: What took you so long? Oh, I could have been murdered here. There's someone in my compartment.
4: Oh, but Mrs. Hubbard, that is not possible.
2: See
4: for yourself, madame. There is no one here. It must have been a nightmare.
6: Oh, no.
4: Good night, madame. Sleep well.
2: Mon Dieu, is everyone on this train mad?
4: Yes, monsieur. Can I help you?
2: What is happening? Why is the train not moving?
4: Oh, it is most unfortunate. We have run into a snowdrift. Heaven knows how long we shall be here. The snow is falling very heavily. Already it is up to the top of the windows. It could be days before the line is clear.
2: Days?
4: I fear so, monsieur.
2: Where are we?
4: Between Vinkovci and Brod. And as if we did not have enough trouble, the American lady...
2: I heard her shouting.
4: She insists, absolutely insists, that there was a man in her compartment. Just imagine, monsieur, how could anyone conceal themselves in a space this size? But she would not listen to reason, as if there was not enough to worry about.
2: Well, I am sorry to add to your troubles, my friend, but if I might have a little bottle of mineral water...
4: Oh, of course, monsieur, straight away...

0: What is it? Nothing. A woman in a red kimono walking away down the corridor. Decidedly, I suffer from the nerves.
1: No, I could not eat.
2: My daughter told me I wouldn't have any trouble. Just get on the train, she said. Sit tight, and you'll be in Paris in no time. And now we may be here for days and days. My boat sails the day after tomorrow. I can't even wire to cancel my passage.
1: My sister and her children are waiting me. I can get no word to them. They will think something terrible has happened me.
3: Doesn't anyone have any idea how long we're likely to be here?
2: What is this country anyway?
4: Yugoslavia, I believe.
2: Oh, one of those Balkan things. What can you expect?
3: I suppose that somebody will come along and dig us out in the end. We shall just have to sit here and wait.
0: You are very patient, mademoiselle.
3: What else can one do?
0: Huh? You are a philosopher.
3: That implies a detached attitude. I think my own attitude is more selfish. I've learned to save myself useless emotion.
5: Excuse me.

0: Monsieur.
1: Yes, what is it?
0: Monsieur Bouc presents his compliments. He would be grateful if you would be so kind as to spare him a few minutes of your time.
1: But of course. Excuse me.
2: Ah, Poirot, my good friend, come in. You too, Michel. Ah, mon ami, we have need of you.
1: Well, what has occurred?
2: You may well ask. If it were not enough that we are cut off from the world by the snow...
1: What then?
2: Now a passenger lies dead in his berth, stabbed.
1: Which passenger?
2: Mr. Ratchet. The man is the next compartment to you.
1: Mr. Ratchet? That is very curious.
2: Curious? It is a disaster. A murder itself would be serious enough, but consider the circumstances. Who knows how long we may be stuck here in the snow? And there is something else. Mm. Passing through most countries, we have the local police on the train. But here, it is not so.
1: It is a position of great difficulty for you, I agree, but...
2: And there is worse to come. Dr. Constantine says... Oh, forgive me for not introducing you, but my mind is in a whirl. What is the company going to say to all this?
3: Monsieur... I am Dr. Constantine.
1: And I am Hercule Poirot.
2: Dr. Constantine is of the opinion that the man was killed between midnight and 2 a.m.
3: It is difficult to say exactly in these matters, but that would be my guess.
1: When was the crime discovered?
2: I shall leave that to our conductor. Michel, tell Monsieur exactly what happened.
0: The valet, Monsieur Ratchet, Mr. Masterman, had instructions to order breakfast for his master in the dining car. When Monsieur Ratchet did not appear, and he could receive no answer from the compartment, he asked me for help.
1: What time was this?
0: About 11. I opened the door of the compartment with my key, but the chain was fastened across. I broke the chain. I thought at first that the gentleman must have had a fit, but then I saw...
1: The door was locked and fastened on the inside. It was not suicide?
3: Does a man who commits suicide stab himself in 10 or 12 different places?
1: That shows great ferocity.
2: It must have been a woman. Only a woman would kill a man like that.
3: If it was a woman, she must have been very strong. Some of the blows were delivered with such force as to drive through hard belts of muscle and bone.
1: It was not clearly a very scientific crime.
2: The question is, what are we to do now? Monsieur Poirot, I know your powers. I beseech you, please, take command of the investigation.
1: Oh, but Monsieur Bouc, I can scarcely...
2: No, please do not refuse. Just think. Eventually, the Yugoslav police will arrive. How simple if we can present them with a solution.
1: Simple?
2: But if we do not, there will be interminable delays and annoyances and endless embarrassment for the company. But if you can tell the police, this is the criminal...
1: Your faith touches me, Monsieur Bouc, and I must admit, this problem intrigues me. I was reflecting not 30 minutes ago that many hours of boredom lay ahead of me while we are stuck here, and now a problem arrives, ready to my hand.
2: Then you will accept?
1: C'est entendu. You can place the matter in my hand.
2: Oh, I cannot express my gratitude. We are all at your service.
1: Now, to begin with, I should like a plan of the Istanbul Cali coach with a note of the people who occupy the compartments, and I should also like to see their tickets and their passports.
2: Michel, will you see to that, please?
0: Of course, Monsieur Bouc.
1: Now, what other passengers are on the train?
2: Eh bien, in the Athens coach, Dr. Constantine and I are the only travelers. Mm-hmm. Beyond that are the ordinary carriages. But they do not concern us, since they were locked off from this part of the train after dinner had been served last night. Mm-hmm. And forward of the Istanbul-Calais coach is only the dining car.
1: Then it seems as though we must look for our murderer in the Istanbul-Calais coach.
3: At half an hour after midnight, we ran into the snowdrift. No one can have left the train since then.
1: So, it is certain that the murderer is with us, and he is on the train now.
4: In part one of Agatha Christie's Murder on the Orient Express, Hercule Poirot was played by John Moffat and Monsieur Bouc by André Morin. Ratchet, Joss Ackland. Mrs. Hubbard, Sylvia Sims. The Princess Dragomirov, Sean Phillips. Miss Debenham, Francesca Annis. Pierre Michel, Frank Windsor. Dr. Constantine, Peter Polycarpou. McQueen, James Telfer. Masterman, Desmond Llewellyn. Miss Olson, Kate Binchy. Foscarelli, Frank Coda. Hardman, John Church, Colonel Arbuthnot, Stephen Hodson, the Count and Countess Andrenyi, David Thorpe and Cyril Jenkins, the hotel clerk, Kevork Malikian, the Taurus Express guard, Vic Tavlian. The music was composed and played by Michael Haslam. Murder on the Orient Express was dramatized for radio by Michael Bakewell and directed by Enid Williams.

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I'm your host, Jim Calhoun. This show features off-grid topics as well as current events that may impact you and your family. I talk about off-grid topics such as gardening, creating your own power, homesteading, and other issues related to off-grid living. I also am a watchman on the wall and will report and comment on world events. I seek to educate my audience about surviving in this crazy world. I talk about everything from government corruption to chemtrails. Also, I feel that our constitutional republic is worth saving, so I never miss an opportunity to do my part in helping to save our republic. I have two main goals for this program. Number one is to help you build your faith in God. And number two is to help each listener become as self-sufficient as possible. This show originates at the Harmony Barn Studios located near Hershey, Nebraska in the United States of America. 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Thanks for tuning in, everyone. I do appreciate it. For this episode, I'm going to go from topic to topic, trying to clear up some loose ends and try to get you on the right track. I'm also going to have some comments of what I think is going to happen. But before I do, I have to give you an animal update. Last week, I adopted two dogs. I should say two more dogs, because I have a little private animal rescue that I have built. And every one of my animals were either neglected, abused, or were forgotten. And these last two that I adopted were in an animal shelter, but they were not in the main shelter anymore because nobody wanted them. And so they put them out back. They still had shelter they could get out of the weather, but they weren't put in an area where anyone could see them. Therefore, the staff had given up on ever adopting these two out. And I didn't realize that before I went to adopt them. And I know that God had his hand all over this. And I have to tell you that these two dogs are possibly the nicest dogs I've ever been around. And I've been around an awful lot of dogs. And to think that they were neglected and were put in a place where they had no chance of being adopted because they've been shown so many times and nobody chose them is just remarkable, because both of these dogs are just simply amazing. I have to tell you that we've done more than bond with the male, whose name is Wolfie. He's a pit bull crossed with, I think, a German shepherd, but I'm not sure. He looks like he might have some Australian shepherd in him as well. I've been looking at pictures all over the internet, and I cannot find any example that looks quite like him. But within one day of bringing him home, he not only accepted me, he looks at me with more love and more caring. He never takes his eyes off of me. And if I move at all, he will get up from wherever he is at and come stand by my side. And he is actively watching out for me. Anytime I stand up, he stands up. If I walk to the door, he's right there by my side. When I go out to check the cows, he jumps in the pickup and then he tucks right next to me. And he's not doing it out of fear. He's not doing it because he is scared to be away from me. He is absolutely guarding me. Now, he doesn't guard me against the other dogs, but he always stands in between me and anything else, whether it be a cow or a cat or another dog. He doesn't act malicious at all. He just stands there. He's always ready. And right now, he's at my feet.
looking straight up at me. His eyes are searching for any emotion or any movement that I have. He reacts immediately, and he reacts as a bodyguard. And I have to say that he is the most loving dog I think I've ever been around. He doesn't come up and demand attention, but he will just come up and he'll just lay his head on your lap. If you're sitting down, like on a bed, he'll walk up behind you and put his head over your shoulder. And he just leans into you and he gives you this "Daddy, I love you" look that is just intense. And it's not a fleeting look either. We can lock eyes and we can hold each other's stare for minutes with neither one of us turning away. Wolfie had been in the dog pound since last August, and he didn't have anyone even take him out of his kennel to look at him. And he's absolutely beautiful. He is stunningly athletic. I saw him jump a 5-foot fence, and he could have jumped it at 7 feet. While you might say, well, that could be a problem, and I would agree, he doesn't like to get away from me. He doesn't let me out of his sight. I don't have to worry about him running away or straying off at all, because where I am, he's at. Now, the other dog is just as awesome in her own way. Her name is Misty. She's a black and tan coonhound. Both of them had never been together before, but they bonded immediately. And so they play and have so much fun. It's fun to watch them. But she never leaves my side. Right now, she's sitting right beside me. And where Wolfie looks like he's here to physically protect me, I feel from the bottom of my heart that God put this black and tan coonhound in my heart to adopt because she's protecting me emotionally. I know I'm spending an awful lot of time talking about dogs here, but I really want to shout this from the highest mountain, that when God puts something on your heart to do it, you better do it. And God put it on my heart to adopt these dogs. But back to Misty. They told me that Misty did nothing but prowl her cage. She had lost 28 pounds in the last 2 months. And so she looks very thin and gaunt. They'd had her to the vet multiple times. They found nothing wrong with her. They just thought that she just paced that kennel and that kept just wearing the weight off of her. They said she didn't sleep much. And so I thought, well, I have a dog that might be damaged emotionally. But when I got home, she understood that she was adopted. She gave me an even bigger "I love you, Daddy" look. And she leaned into me. And she curled up against my side. And after 20 minutes, she fell asleep. Now, dogs don't go into a real heavy sleep, especially when they're stressed. They're very light sleepers. And so if you have a dog that's dreaming and twitching and making noise, you know that dog is in its deepest cycle of sleep. Well, it just shocked me that within 20 minutes of her curling into me, she went into that deep REM sleep, and I just let her get it out of her system. And she twitched and she yipped and she did all the things that dreaming dogs do. For about 10 minutes, I didn't disturb her. I just let her detox. And she is constantly by my side, and she's constantly leaning into me, and she's very gentle, and she's hugging me all the time. Not enough to be a nuisance. When she sees a chance, when I'm in between something, she will come up with the most gentle, sweet nature and just say, "Hug me, Daddy." And then she'll lean into me, and then I have her sleep with me in the bed because she really wanted to. And she bores into me, and she snuggles, and she doesn't get up during the night. She finds her spot, and she just snuggles all night. And so now I know why God put these dogs in my life. It's not that my other dogs aren't loving and cuddly, because they are, but these dogs take it to a whole other level. And having this coonhound around during these troubled times seems to be soothing my nerves.
an awful lot. And so I think God found the perfect animals to put in my life to enhance my life. And I think that God put the perfect person in their life because I was the only one that was going to come to their rescue. I know I mentioned this last week. I wanted to give you this update because it's so awesome. The bonding is so complete. It's on a level that sometimes takes years or never happens with an animal. I bonded deeper with these two in a week than I've ever bonded with an animal that I've had for over a year. And right now they're both sound asleep. One's on my right side, one's on my left side. And when I get up to do chores or go out to look at the cows or do something in the garden, those dogs will just, they'll stay real close and they'll just quietly play together. And then when I'm ready to move on, I have my shadows. I know this was a long update, but I've wanted to scream this from the rooftops that God put it on my heart to do something I really wasn't on board to do, but I was obedient. And that's a lesson I want to give you by telling you this animal update, is that when God puts something on your heart, it's for a reason. Okay, now let's start tying up some loose ends and getting things together. Now, I'm going to start with gardening. Not everybody has a garden. And so don't turn the program off and say, oh, I don't want to hear a gardening program. I'm going to go from subject to subject, and I'll touch on many things. But I want to tell you that if you do not have a garden, I'm just going to run this past you. I listen to people that I think are extremely intelligent. And there are so many people out there that just blow me away of how smart they are and how they're able to put together all sorts of dots, and they're able to take a good look into the future. And more often than not, they're dead on. And everyone that I listen to, that I respect, whether it be here locally or different podcasters or broadcasters or sources that I have, everyone that has intelligence is telling me basically the same thing, is that they see everything so out of control that we are going to be in a recession, and I'm talking a hard recession, within 2 months. And then somewhere around September or October, if things don't change, then all of them are saying the same thing. We are looking at a massive depression. And so if you don't have a garden, I want you to not have your garden with the knowledge that people that are extremely brilliant are projecting horrible things. And they're also projecting food prices to soar. They're projecting fuel prices to soar. They're projecting all sorts of things that are going to be detrimental to you. And it's not too late to plant a garden. And even if you live in an apartment, there are things that you can grow that you can barter with. Whether you want to eat it or not, you can find some things that are easy to grow that you're able to barter. And so if you do not have a garden, please hear me out on this. There is one thing you can grow inside your apartment, wherever you're at. You don't have to have any ground to do this. But please look into this. Grow edible mushrooms. It's not hard to do. You can buy packages that are all ready to go. All you have to do is just add some water and put them in the right condition for mushrooms to grow. They're extremely easy to care for. They're extremely easy to harvest. And while you can't survive on mushrooms, there's a great possibility that you can be trading mushrooms for potatoes or meat or beans or rice. And so I ask for you to please consider becoming a closet gardener and grow mushrooms. There are mushrooms out there like lion's mane mushrooms that are very good for your brain cells. There are edible mushrooms that will increase your health. There are edible mushrooms that you can easily sell to people who like to cook. Even if you don't like mushrooms, you should look into growing mushrooms.
because I think that's a really good investment. Now for you that don't have room, that don't want to grow mushrooms, look into what are called lick tubs. They're tubs that initially are filled with a liquid protein that hardens and also has salt and mineral that the cows simply lick until it's gone. And there are millions of empty lick tubs all over the United States. And so it wouldn't be very hard to find an empty lick tub. And they're not expensive at all. So if you have a porch, or if you have a window that will let enough sun in that a vegetable can actually mature and produce, I would look into growing onions and tomatoes and carrots. Just anything to supplement your pantry. Because if what I'm hearing is correct, we are in a whole lot of trouble. And as usual, I hope I'm wrong. But this thought isn't coming from me. It's coming from people that I think are super intelligent. And when they are all saying the same thing, and many of them live in different countries, then you need to stand up and take notice. And if you're a gardener and you already have a garden, if you can expand your garden even one row, I would do it. I've been gardening every day. And I put in what is called a potato tree, which is nothing but woven wire that's bent around in a circle. And my circle measures 4 feet across. And it's a little over 3 feet tall. And I planted potatoes in layers. I put down some loose soil and planted the first layer of potatoes. Then I covered those with soil and then put another layer of potatoes in. And I aimed the eyes that were the most vigorous towards the outside of my woven wire. And I only planted it about an inch deep. That way, as the potato is shooting up its branches, they can't help but break through enough that they will go ahead and develop. And once one branch is established that way, the other branches should try to reach the same way. And I put 9 different 1-liter bottles that were plastic, and I buried those inside at strategic points. And so I can water the potatoes from the inside out. And so far, I've got to say that that's working fine. The reason I'm talking about this is if you don't have much room or your garden is already full, but you might have a back corner, you could easily buy plants that have been started and plant those and angle them out. And of course, you'd have to support the stems because it's not natural, them growing at an angle. But I would place my plants at a 45-degree angle. I'd make a tree out of dirt and woven wire, and I would simply plant all the way around it. And so you're planting up, and you're going to have to use your own best judgment of what you want to plant and how you want it to function. But I think that one of our biggest loose ends that we have is going to be feeding our family while at the same time being able to pay our rent or our mortgage. If everything rises, it's going to rise for your landlord as well. And so your landlord might have to raise your rent 100 or 200 or 300 or more per month, just so your landlord can afford to buy the things that they need to live. We're all in the same boat. And I'm not saying the boat is sinking, but the boat is taking on water. So we better start bailing the water out. We better grab that bucket. And that's what this episode is about, is grabbing that bucket and bailing. If we can stay ahead of the game, then we're going to be okay. We just need to aim this boat into a safe harbor. But we can't have it take on so much water that it takes us extra time to get there or the boat sinks. And so you have to be so serious about your garden this year. And I've noticed all over YouTube, there are multiple channels that are begging people to go forage. And having a video to help identify the plants
and getting the information that is out there, even if you don't have a computer, I recommend that you go to your public library and spend an hour or so and have the librarian help you and get onto a platform like YouTube and start searching out edible plants. And you'll find hundreds of hours of absolutely fantastic information. And this show is not about me. It's about you. It's about you getting help. I don't care where you get the information. I just want to make sure that you get that information. And I've been studying these channels, and I've learned an awful lot. And I'm not a novice when it comes to going out and harvesting from God's garden. But I'm finding out the medicinal uses for a lot of plants. And I think one of the main plants that is going to help you more than anything else, if you only forage one plant, you need to harvest lamb's quarter. That's something that's vital. You need to look up the nutritional value on it, but I can tell you that it's packed with vitamins, packed with minerals, and also has protein. And you can can it like you would spinach, or you can dry it and then store it in a dry place to rehydrate with water later. You can eat it raw. You can put it in a salad. There's so many things you can do with lamb's quarter. But I want to tell you that you need to get it when it's young. Once it starts setting seeds on, it gets really rank. It loses some of its nutritional value because it's starting to put everything into the seed. But now is the time to go for lamb's quarter. And I'm going to recommend to get as many pounds of lamb's quarter stored away as you can. Now, when lamb's quarter starts growing here, if I had the time and I devoted myself just to harvesting lamb's quarter, I could probably harvest around 4 or 5 tons of lamb's quarter off my property. As a matter of fact, out of everything that grows on my property, the thing that grows best is lamb's quarter. And so I'm going to start harvesting as soon as possible. And I'm going to try to put several hundred pounds of lamb's quarter back. And I'm going to tell you right now that if you have animals and you're afraid that you can't afford to feed them, if you grind up some corn, grind up some wheat, add some salt, add some fat such as beef tallow or bacon grease, if you add a half cup of lamb's quarter, and you'd have to serve it to them mixed in as dry flakes, or you could boil it and mix it in really good. That's going to give your animals lots of vitamins and minerals, plus extra protein. And of course, you can always add some beans to this mix to up the protein. But our biggest fight that we're going to have as far as keeping ourselves healthy and keeping satisfied with our meals is going to be protein. Protein is the big thing. Right now, I don't know how anyone can afford to buy beef. I don't know what's holding the prices up, and I know that it's making an awful lot of people go without. Chicken has also crept up in price. Pork is still affordable. A lot of people don't eat pork. I understand that. And everyone knows that beans have some protein. But you need to know that alfalfa, even though it has a strong taste, does have protein. But if you're looking for something that's easy to digest, that makes you feel good, that will give you protein, that has a great taste, and is free, I think you should look at lamb's quarter really hard. Now, those that are foraging know that when you're foraging for one thing, you'll see other edibles. And so I would carry several bags with me and sort it as you pick it. Don't go out for just one thing. Be prepared to find 4 or 5. Even if you don't like what you forage, and let's say you have a whole cabinet full of lamb's quarter that used a hot bath canning, and you canned it like spinach, and you open the first jar and you just don't like it, and you have
let's say, 100 jars of it, but you don't like it. I'm going to tell you right now that if you have 100 jars of food, you can take those 100 jars of food and trade it with someone else that doesn't have the protein, that doesn't have the greens, someone that needs that food group in their diet. And in this day and age, it would be very easy to find someone who that would want some canned lamb's quarter, because you simply can't tell the difference in taste between that and spinach. But even if you don't like what you go forage, that will give you something in your cabinet to either help the next person that is hungry or use it as trading stock. You might be asking me, Jim, do you really think we're going to need to do this? And I have to tell you again, people that have a lot more intelligence than I do are talking about an economic crash and food shortages. So I'm simply passing on words from people that I consider to be very wise. And as the old saying goes, better safe than sorry. But let's say that nothing happens. Let's say that everything stays great and all of this is just much to do about nothing, which a lot of people think that that is the case. And you're stuck with, let's say, 100 jars of canned lamb's quarter or anything else you might forage. You might say, well, it's worthless now. No, it's not. All natural foods sell like mad at farmers markets. Simply rent a table, take your 100 jars out, and sell what's in your pantry right there at the farmer's market. And I have to mention here, if you have a garden and you're out there with your hoe killing weeds, make sure you identify the weeds before you go ahead and kill them, because you have pulsane and so many other different edible plants that will grow up in your garden. So you can either transplant them or let them grow up enough to where you can harvest them as food. I'm not saying to let your garden go to weeds, but instead of simply killing everything out there, make your garden become a super producer. I know traditionally when I'm out there weeding a garden, I'm grazing at the same time. I'll look at a weed that I want to pull, know it's an edible, I'll pull it, and I'll just simply eat it. Therefore, it's not going to waste, and I'm getting fresh food that's full of vitamins and minerals. It increases your health. It's a win-win. And so I think that's one of the loose ends we need to tie up. That's our pantry.

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And my email address is livingoffgridshow@protonmail.com. And I want to assure each and every one of you that I do not keep any lists. I will not store any information, your name, your address, or your email address. I want you to know that I value your privacy as much as I value my own. And I do appreciate all correspondence, so I wait to hear from you. Welcome to part two of the Living Off-Grid Power and Information Show. Well, today we're tying up loose ends, and I'm going to go to transportation. Right now, as this program is being recorded, there are 60 nations that now have emergency policies in place for rationing fuel, conserving fuel, prioritizing fuel, telling people that they can only go to work 1 or 2 or 3 days a week. If they're lucky, they can go to work 4 days a week. You have countries that are asking their population to not buy fuel, and so their farmers and their truck drivers can have fuel. We're living in a world that's never been before. This is freshly plowed ground. And people of intellect are telling me that it's hard for them to really project what's going to happen because nothing like this has ever happened before. And from what I'm hearing, that things are about to get hotter with Russia and Ukraine. And I'm also hearing that China is giving all sorts of sophisticated weapons to Iran. And I talked to a guy the other day, and he mentioned the blockade, and he said, well, I really want that blockade to work because we're going to destroy China. He didn't care anything about Iran. He said, we're going to destroy China. We're going to knock them down to their knees. And I just simply had to walk away.

conquer. But the reason for the attack on Pearl Harbor was in retaliation for us shutting off their oil. And anyone that thinks that China, with its millions in the armed forces, and its millions more that it can press into service at any time, with its superiority of manufacturing as far as being able to do quantity, and people are just lying to themselves when they say it's Chinese junk. Yes, the Chinese can make some pretty junky things. Anything they can sell over here that's junky, like a salad shooter, they'll make it. But when it comes to their military, don't buy the propaganda. And if you think that China is going to let anyone strangle them without them using their military, is not using any of their brain cells. I tell you this not to scare you, but I want you to know how precarious the situation is. If you're one of those people that listens to Fox News and you're in that echo chamber, you're not going to like what I say because you're not hearing it on Fox. According to Fox News, President Trump has everything under control and the United States is the biggest, baddest player on the block, and we're going to bully everyone and we're going to have more oil and more money and everything's going to be great. When reality is that we've already jumped over a cliff getting into this war with Iran, and there's no parachute, and we don't know how we're going to land. And what's really bad about this is that the government doesn't know how we're going to land either. And we have just as much chance of things turning into every man for himself as we do chance for peace and harmony. And so for the sake of this program, I have to assume that it's going to be every man for himself. And if it gets to that point, what are you going to do for transportation? Well, first of all, we have way too many thieves and way too many people who would try to commandeer anything that you have for transportation. And so the first thing I'm going to tell you about transportation is make sure you have a vehicle that can withstand an EMP attack. Because if we go to war with China, or the war in Iran comes over here on our shores, we are definitely going to have an attack on our electrical grid, because face it, our military runs on electricity. If they can knock out our grid and then knock out our satellites and our radar, then we're in a world of trouble. And I've talked extensively in the past about Faraday cages. I'm going to mention that real quick here. A Faraday cage is simply a metal box that's insulated inside another metal box. You insulate the inside of that and make sure that the metal boxes are totally insulated from each other. You might put some computer hard drives in that, as well as memory sticks. Anything that you want to preserve from being destroyed from an EMP attack. You need to get everything that you can into something that's going to be immune from being destroyed. And vehicles are hard to do, but I would have a vehicle inside a metal building, and I'm talking an older vehicle that does not have a computer. And I would go as far as taking some of the main components, like the distributor, the starter, and your alternator, and I would buy extras, and I would put those in a Faraday cage. I'd also buy a roll of 12-gauge wire, and I would have that stored away as well in a large Faraday cage. That way, if your vehicle is affected and you lose some components, you will be able to put your new parts on this vehicle and have something drivable within reason. But do not let anyone know you have this vehicle. I use this saying a lot. Loose lips sink ships. Everything in your life needs to be on a need-to-know basis, and frankly, nobody needs to know. I would also put some extra spark plug wires in a Faraday cage as well. And I would not put the silicone wires. I would put actual spark plug wire that has a wire core

But I think you need to have plans for fuel to be not available. You might say, well, that can't happen. Just take a look at all the refinery fires going on everywhere on Earth right now. And then look at all of those that have been started over the last month or two. You see a distinct pattern that somebody, and I think they're called the elites, they want us to be out of oil. There is a concerted effort to shut down the oil industry. Even OPEC seems to have disintegrated. And so there are things that are happening that are outside of our control. And so we have to put as many things as we can in the realm of our control. I know people are storing fuel. I would agree with storing diesel if you can store it safely. Gasoline, I'm really not too big on having you store gasoline. The main reason, gasoline is so touchy. You might try to save a little money, give yourself some peace of mind, and then all of a sudden you're homeless because your whole place is burned down. So if you do store gasoline, do not store it near your house. Do not store it in your garage. Do not store it in your shop. You might say, well, where can I store it then? The safest place is to go ahead and buy a fuel barrel that's built to store fuel. Most of those are on stands and they're gravity feed. You can buy those around 100 gallon to 350 gallons in that range. And you can even have a tanker truck show up at your property and fill it. But the new gas sours really quick. And so if you buy 100 gallons of fuel, you better be using out of that almost immediately. Because if you think you're going to go back 6 to 8 months later and have fuel that's going to be usable, especially if you have it in a fuel barrel where the sun is out there hitting that, you're going to find that what's in your tank is not going to be hardly worth putting in your car. So for that reason, my emergency vehicle, I think, would be a diesel. But if you must store gas, ask yourself, if it caught on fire, what's in danger? Even if it's your yard, don't do it. If you could store your fuel in a huge bare spot that's really sandy with nothing growing, and you can put up an all-metal building, including a metal floor, if you use approved containers, and of course you're going to want to insulate this from heat, and you're going to want to ventilate this building, and you're going to want to stay away from it, and you're going to want to keep kids and anyone else away from it, that's the only way I would even consider storing gasoline. So one of your loose ends, in my opinion, is looking into the feasibility of finding an older diesel. And make sure you get one that was built before any computers. What that might mean is you might have to buy an old gasoline-powered pickup, take that gasoline engine out, find a diesel engine that will be adequate, that will fit in the engine compartment, that will be doable, buy an older diesel engine, overhaul it, and stick it in your old pickup. I know I'm talking lots of money here. But with the price of used vehicles the way they are, and diesel engines have a much higher resale than a gas engine, even if you don't use your emergency vehicle, if you have an older pickup that's powered by diesel, you're going to find a buyer for it, and you're going to be okay. I think that will hold your money together. I would make sure you have a bicycle for everyone in the family. I would own a little bicycle kit as far as tools and extra chain. I'd buy solid tires so you didn't have flats, but if you can't find that or don't want to spend the money or think that these solid tires are too expensive, make sure that you have plenty of patches and also the liquid patching glue or patching cement. Make sure you have a working knowledge as far as being a bicycle mechanic to keep you going. Lubricate your chains, lubricate the bearings on the wheels of your bike. That'll mean disassembling your wheels
Most of these bikes have little ball bearings that are about the size of a BB for a BB gun. And I can tell you right now, if it's an older bike, those bearings will be completely dry. Lots of times there's stainless steel bearings inside of a nylon or a plastic type of an outer bearing. You can't really call that a race when it's just running around in plastic, but I guess you would call it a plastic race. I would use high-end wheel bearing grease, something that's waterproof. I would re-grease those wheels once a year. Make sure everything is tight. Make sure that your seat is comfortable and tight. Make sure that your bike can fit your body and is comfortable enough for you to ride it as your main transportation. In other words, spend some time on your bike and make it as nice as you can. And if you prefer a motorcycle or electric bike or what have you, make sure that you have it totally ready to be your main transportation. Will it become your main transportation? I don't know, and I hope not. But if it does, I would hope that you're not caught like a deer in the headlights. I'm trying to prepare you for what could be possibly coming. Now, when it comes to cooling your home, I mentioned this last week. I think it's worth talking to you again about this. One of the ways that our ancestors survived the high heat, because they had no electricity, they had no air conditioning, was that they simply molded their life around the weather. We are so used to controlling our internal weather. Thermostat at 70, and we expect the house to stay, and we expect the house to stay at 70 degrees. What our ancestors did was they worked with the weather. They didn't try to control it. And I'm talking about internal weather, the weather inside your house. First of all, you're going to want to have a thermometer. You're going to want one indoors and outdoors. You will find that there are areas around your house, depending on how the sun hits it. You're going to find hot spots around your house where it might be 95 degrees outside, but there's a place near your house that might be 100 or 105 degrees. You might find a place that's 80 degrees in that 90 degree weather. You need to find your hot spots and your cool spots. You're also going to have to open up different windows and doors in your house to channel air. And I would have your system down for exactly what you're going to do. If the wind is from the north, the south, the east, the west, or if you have prevailing winds that are northeast or southwest or what have you, I would make sure that I would have a system to capture as much wind motion as I could. You can do that by taking two pieces of plywood, and you would take that plywood up against your window, and then you would flare that plywood out. So you'd actually double the ability of capturing wind to go through that window. In other words, you use funneling techniques. Also, during the heat of the day, that's when you need to stand down, take a nap, go for a swim. When it's hot out, don't stress your body. If you have to wake up an hour or two earlier in the day and have to work an hour or two later at night, so be it. If you can put two early hours in the morning and two late hours in the afternoon, then you can take the hottest 4 hours of the day and stay out of the heat. There are so many things that you can do to control your life and to stay one step ahead of this chaos. Of course, staying hydrated, and lots of times in the summer when I have to be out in the heat, if there's a water source, whether it be a lake or a river or a hydrant of some sort, I'll make sure I have my billfold and anything important not in any pockets, and I'll simply drench myself. Of course, I'll take my shoes and socks off. I'll drench my pants and my shirt. And then the next half hour or so, I'll stay pretty cool, because as the water evaporates, it'll cool. Another thing that I think you should do, and this is really hard for Americans to get their head around, but learn to drink room temperature beverages.
whether it be an adult beverage or a soft drink or water. Of course, I wouldn't do this with milk, but anything that will not sour. Learn to enjoy it at room temperature. And most Americans just recoil. But the reason that I tell you this is that if we are out of power and you're struggling to keep the food in your refrigerator cold and your freezer frozen, if you simply want some ice cubes to cool your drink down and you open up your freezer, you're going to be defeating your purpose. You're going to be working against yourself. If you have ice in a separate cooler, and that cooler is for ice only, that's a different story. But if you're opening your freezer compartment, or if you have an ice maker to where you don't have to open your door, that's fine. But if you don't have an ice maker and your ice is inside your freezer, I recommend you keep your freezer shut. Because it's hard enough to keep things cool when you have a limited supply of power. Everything you do has to make sense. It has to be helping the big picture. I can tell you right now that I'm 100% certain that there are people working 24 hours a day, 7 days a week, to make the situation here on Earth miserable, chaotic, and out of control. Because I think all of this is done by design. And I'm going to give you a simple little for instance here. Do you realize that the most influential politician that's guiding the United States of how the United States conducts itself in war and also in other economic programs? You do realize that Benjamin Netanyahu has more control than you realize, that he's the most important politician for our government to please. All you have to do is try to criticize Israel in any way, shape, or form to any one of our congressmen or senators. They'll shut you down so fast your head'll spin, as would President Trump. And when you look at Europe, the same thing, only it's Zelensky. We must support Ukraine. We must support Zelensky. We don't care if our own people have no food. We don't care if they don't have any heating oil. We don't care if they don't have any gasoline or diesel. We don't care if millions of immigrants come into our country and disrupt our society, but we do care about Zelensky. And so you have two people who I think are evil and corrupt and horrible, and I think both of them are going to go down in history as being as evil as Adolf Hitler, especially Netanyahu. But yet the world is cowering to these two idiots. That's where I say that we're going to have to fend for ourselves. Because the real help is not going to come to you. It's going to go to others. I just hope the United States government will wake up. I hope the Israeli people will wake up. I hope the Ukrainian people wake up and take a really good, long, hard look at what's going on. I can tell you this right now, that the world is blaming the United States for this fuel crisis. And as it gets worse all over the world, you're going to see the respect and domination that the United States has enjoyed for decades. You're going to see that totally disappear 100%. And that doesn't bode well for you as you're trying to simply survive. But that's a whole other story. The last thing I want to touch on is communication. If we lose the internet, and if we lose our grid, we are going to be forced to use radio communications. And I'm going to tell you right now that just as little as 25 years ago, that was the main way to communicate. Before the internet came in and turned everything on its ear, radio communication was it. As a matter of fact, the major militaries of the world still use radio communication to communicate with all their troops and their sailors and submariners throughout the world. They use radio. So if you don't have a shortwave radio, if you're listening to this on a podcast, get a shortwave radio. It's going to take you a while to get used to using it and learning when and where to tune in.
because it's different than commercial AM radio, both in format and also how it's structured. But even better than that, if you can get your ham radio license and become an amateur radio operator, I think that would be the ultimate thing for you to do with your communications. Now, some people say get a satellite phone, and I don't think that's a bad idea either. But you might say, well, if the grid's down, how can we use ham radio? Because ham radio was always built around using batteries. Ham radio operators are equipped to broadcast from disaster sites all over the world. And so they're not tethered to a power outlet. So it's very easy to get battery powered, to get 12 volt battery powered ham radio gear. And if you have the money and the other people that are in your social circle, whether they're scattered out over a large area or not, it's not beyond the realm of possibility for several or all of the people you want to contact to do the same thing. And you can simply talk by radio. And if you don't want to get that elaborate, at least have a CB radio. And I would also have a multiple band business radio, even if it's just handheld. The name of the game is keeping ahead of these evil people. And I've just touched on the surface, but I hope I've given you some good ideas to stay one step ahead. Heavenly Father, I thank you for this day. I thank you for your loving grace, and I thank you for the people that listen to this program. Father, I ask that you guide them and protect them and keep them safe. I ask that you meet their needs on a daily basis. Father, I ask for you to remove the scales from those who cannot see and remove the obstruction out of the ears of those who do not hear. Father, I ask that you cause a great awakening, not only to your will and your love, but also awaken people to what's going on, not only in their immediate location, but worldwide. Father, I thank you for loving us and sending us your Son. We praise you and worship you, Father. I pray this in Jesus' name. Amen. I would ask that you please consider donating to this program to keep it on the air. And the only way this program can stay on the air is from generous donations from listeners such as you. 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And all donations are greatly appreciated. Well, again, thanks for listening. And until next time, everyone, please look into every soft spot that you have in your life. Anything that needs to be shored up, anything that needs to be improved upon, now is the time. Stay brave. Stay positive. Stay resolute. And never, ever forget. Replace fear with faith. This is Jim Calhoun with the Living Off Grid Power and Information Show. The song Step Out on the Sea is performed by Britt Small in Festival.

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again at WBCQ. I'm Alan saying, well, I hope you liked our Beatles show. Don't worry. Unfortunately, Ivan Jeffries will be here next Tuesday. Today is August 29th, 2023. We'll see you next Tuesday.

0: Metabolic syndrome. What do we need to know about it?
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2: Kimberly Huggins continues our health topics on this broadcast with a discussion of metabolic syndrome. Go into the public and it's hard to miss the clues seen in the appearance of American citizens with obvious unhealthy attributes, including the obesity epidemic, poor eating habits, the proliferation of a pill for everything, etc. Kimberly describes the situation and provides guidance to know the clues so you have the opportunity to correct your health before it's too late. Welcome, Kimberly.

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0: So today we're going to talk about metabolic syndrome. You're going to tell us what we need to know to have healthier cells.
1: Okay, so first place to start is if you have or you haven't heard of metabolic syndrome. But it's basically a set of five things that you can be looking for in your own health information to tell you how at risk you are. So the idea behind this is